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16: Jim Baskell back on baseball tonight. We are presented by Granger, taking it a first pitch for the Giants and Cubs from Wrigley Field. They've split the first two in this series. Pete Crow Armstrong, a pair of home runs helping to set up the Cubs walk-off winner yesterday. Cubs have the most walk-off wins this season at 8-5. Again, five of their last six home wins have come via the walk-off. Let's bring back Baseball Tonight analyst, host of the Baseball Tonight podcast, Buster Olney. And Buster, Chicago has a pair of 10-game winning streaks this year, yet they come in only three games above 500. Why has the road been so uneven for Chicago?
17: Because the pitching, generally speaking, is not that great compared to what we're seeing in this era of great pitching. The Cubs go into this game tonight ranked 29th out of 30 teams in starting pitching average velocity. In other words, when you've got guys like Mizorowski and Harrison throwing, you know, big numbers up on the board in miles per hour, the Cubs have a relatively pedestrian staff. They rank 27th out of 30 teams in strikeout ratio. That is something that they're going to have to address at the deadline. Look, it wasn't like it was a big part of the plan to come in this year. They knew they had a great defense. They thought they would have more stuff, but they've been really hurt by injuries to guys like Cade Horton. So I think as we get closer to the trade deadline, you'll see them be aggressive for a Freddie Peralta, maybe a Joe Ryan, maybe an Alcantara.
16: Meantime, Pete Crow Armstrong, 11-game hitting streak, 413 over that span, five home runs, nine knocked in, OPS over 1,200. We know about the stellar D. His WAR is 3.5. Can you speak to his importance to this Cubs team to help keep them afloat right now?
17: I think Craig Counsell's right what he said yesterday, that when he gets going like this, you don't want to miss a pitch because he's been streaky throughout his career. And the cold streaks can get ugly, and he can, you know, dump his helmet on the ground. He can talk to himself. But, man, when he gets hot, he can carry them. And especially given where they are right now, where they're trying to keep up with the Brewers.

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13: Scoring affair, but a little extra inning action tonight as we got the win there, as you heard. It is game night here on ESPN Radio, ESPN App, SiriusXM Channel 80's Justin Tinsley. I'm Matt Fontana, as it was the Giants getting that 2-1 win over the Cubs. And, you know, it's interesting, Justin, because there was that point of the season where everybody's talking about the NL Central, like everybody was above 500, and I know the Reds have kind of slipped a couple games under 500, so not everybody is. But arguably still the best division in baseball. But how you feel about being the Cubs, right? Like, you're still 2 games over about over 500, and you're 7.5 out of the lead because the Brewers are just running away with it right now. Speaking of that, let's talk to Doug Glanville, of course, ESPN MLB analyst. He was on the calls tonight. Doug, Matt Fontana, Justin Tinsley with you tonight. And I wanted to go right there with you on the Cubs, where they're sitting, you know, a couple games over 500, but they're still 7 out of the division. You know, we're into June now. Just kind of where do you think the Cubs' mindset is on how they're going to approach the rest of this season?
14: Well, you know, the challenge they have is, you know, when you're in a division that's as tight as it is, it gets hard to leapfrog because everybody starts playing each other and you gain a game, but then some

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5: Carry various roles on offense. Contain Wemby on defense has been impressive. 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
6: Well, this six-time All-Star is tired of hearing all the Wemby talk, by the way. And you can probably make the case that he's probably been the best player in this series as well. But it's how he's going about it, too. It's his aggression, offensively and defensively. Offensively, he's not really settling for threes like we've seen him in the past.

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11: A couple of blowouts in the WNBA on Sunday, starting with the Sparks dominating the Fire.
12: Coming over from Trent. 3 seconds left. Here's Late. This time a pocket pick. Here's Plum. Numbers for L.A. Hamby, the run out. Lay it up and in. Time out, Portland.
11: That on NBA TV, and Portland needed a timeout. They did not recover. Sparks 89, Fire 72. Neka Ogumike, seventh career 20-point, 15-rebound game. She was stellar. The Fire have lost a season-high 3 straight games, and they dropped 4 of their last 5. The other blowout, Toronto Tempo, the other expansion new team this year, took it to the sky.
13: There's that defense coming back.
11: That on TSN, Brittany Sykes scoring that one. She had 25 points, the former Syracuse standout, as the Tempo beat the Sky 85-68. U.S. Women's Open in Los Angeles, Nelly Korda. She took the title Sunday for her second consecutive major victory. She held off Charlie Hull and Gabby Lopez by one shot. It's her first U.S. Open win and the fourth major victory of her career.
14: That 14-year-old girl that stepped on the range at Sabonics in 2013, I mean, her dream is, has just come true, sitting next to this trophy right now. I mean, it's really hard to put into words. You know, this week was definitely a grind. I don't even feel like I had my B game. I was just grinding out there, and that's what I guess major championships are all about, right? It doesn't matter if you have your B or C game. You have to be there mentally, and I have a great support system off the golf course, on the golf course, and I literally would not be standing here without the millions of pep talks I just got on the golf course from Jay.
11: Talk about a flex. I just won the U.S. Women's Open. I didn't even have my B game. Nelly Korda, her 19th career victory on the LPGA Tour. She became just the third player in the past 30 years to win each of the first two majors of a calendar year. Let's go to John Ryder with today's top sound.
9: Five.
15: Thanks, Chris. We start with Major League Baseball in the Bronx. And the Yankees pile up the runs in the eighth. And the win over the Red Sox, Michael Kay, with the call on the YES Network.
16: High fly ball, right center field. Rafael Labatt on the track, at the wall. See ya! A three-run home run for Chisholm as the Yankees pour it on here in the eighth inning.
9: Number four.
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18: He's hit high, deep to right field, carrying toward the fence, and out of here! The dream start to Brandon Valenzuela's big league career continues. Another home run, his seventh in 43 games, and the Blue Jays lead it 6-4.
9: Number three.
15: Now to college baseball and the Super Regionals. Georgia gets past Mississippi State on this blast in the 10th inning on ESPN-TV.
19: Watch! Hello! 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Goodbye!
20: Well, it's the time of the year when you want your stars to show up. And Daniel Jackson, in my opinion, is going to win the Gold Spike Award. His 31st long ball of the season.
15: Back to the big leagues, and the Tigers walk off the Mariners on 97-1 the ticket.
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16: On offense, contain Wemby on defense has been impressive. Here's former NBA guard Darren Collison on SportsCenter.
17: Well, this 6-time All-Star is tired of hearing all the Wemby talk, by the way. And you can probably make the case that he's probably been the best player in this series as well. But it's how he's going about it, too, is his aggression, offensively and defensively. Offensively, he's not really settling for threes like we've seen him in the past. He's been having successful going to the paint, getting fouled himself, and he's staying out of foul trouble defensively. And like I said, defensively, he's playing phenomenal against Wimby, staying in front of the ball. I mean, Carson Towns is taking this personal, and he's showing it. And he's, like I said, you can make the case that he's been the best player so far in this series.
16: And Darren Collison had a couple of epic playoff battles himself as a member of the Pacers when his teams were taking on LeBron James. Now, one thing that Spurs big man Antonio Daniels noted on ESPN Radio Saturday was that Mike Brown has made an adjustment to how the Knicks run their offense. He compared

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5: A couple of blowouts in the WNBA on Sunday, starting with the Sparks dominating the Fire.
6: Coming over from Trent. 3 seconds left. Here's Late. This time, pocket pick. Here's Plum. Numbers for L.A. Hamby, the run out. Lay it up and in. Time out, Portland.
5: That on NBA TV, and Portland needed a timeout. They did not recover. Sparks 89, Fire 72. Neka Ogunike, 7th career 20-point, 15-rebound game. She was stellar. The Fire have lost a season-high 3 straight games, and they dropped 4 of their last 5. The other blowout, Toronto Tempo, the other expansion new team this year, took it to the sky.
7: There's that defense coming back. Not in the open court, in the half court. It still gets into the paint for the tough finish.
5: That on TSN, Brittany Sykes scoring that one. She had 25 points, the former Syracuse standout, as the Tempo beat the Sky 85-68. U.S. Women's Open in Los Angeles, Nelly Korda. She took the title Sunday for her second consecutive major victory. She held off Charlie Hull and Gabby Lopez by one shot. It's her first U.S. Open win and the 4th major victory of her career.
8: That 14-year-old girl that stepped on the range at Sabonics in 2013, I mean, her dream has just come true sitting next to this trophy right now. I mean, it's really hard to put into words. You know, this week was definitely a grind. I don't even feel like I had my B game. I was just grinding out there, and that's what I guess major championships are all about, right? It doesn't matter if you have your B or C game, you have to be there mentally, and I have a great support system off the golf course, on the golf course, and I literally would not be standing here without the millions of pep talks I just got on the golf course from Jay.
5: Talk about a flex. I just won the U.S. Women's Open. I didn't even have my B game. Nelly Korda, her 19th career victory on the LPGA Tour. She became just the 3rd player in the past 30 years to win each of the first 2 majors of a calendar year. Let's go to John Ryder with today's top sound.
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12: He's hit high, deep to right field, carrying toward the fence, and out of here. The dream starts of Brandon Valenzuela's big league career continues. Another home run, his 7th in 43 games. And the Blue Jays lead it 6-4.
4: Number 3.
9: Now to college baseball in the Super Regionals. Georgia gets past Mississippi State on this blast in the 10th inning on ESPN TV.
13: Watch the left! Jackson! Goodbye!
9: big leagues, and the Tigers walk off the Mariners on 97-1 the ticket.
11: 1-0. McGonagall line drive!

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1: 2-1 the count. 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The pitch.
2: Sunday without an NBA Finals game or a Stanley Cup final game, yet still plenty of drama on Top Sound. From Top Sound to maybe the top player in the playoffs, Jalen Brunson scored 30 or more 6 times this postseason, and the Knicks 6-0 when he does. Time for the fourth most 30-point games in a single postseason in team history. Averaging 25.6 points per game in 83 career playoff games, up from just about 19 points per game during his regular season career. So that average of 6.4 points per game increase, it is the largest amongst players with 50 career playoff games. He took the podium in a day off, and he was asked a question about the vibe in New York City.
3: If people want to know what it looks like in New York right now, normally you guys wouldn't be here on a practice day. Are you looking around at all? Do you get a sense of it at all? Will you try and look, or... Not until it's over. Are you like your family, come look, your friends, anything like that, or
4: they can do what they want?
2: Yeah, he's in the zone, not expanding. How about improvements from struggling from the field in game two?
4: Playing better with the lead that we had in the 14-point lead. The way they fought back and took the lead is just the credit to who they are. Us staying composed helped us win that game, but we do need to be able to finish the game better. It's just unacceptable with the way we just obviously just let that 14-point lead go the way we did.
2: And here is my favorite response that he had at the podium on Sunday.
5: When a guy like you falls into the second round of the draft, a lot of people miss something about you. When you think back on your draft process, what do you think it was that was just underestimated, not seen in you at that time?
4: Everything.
2: Yeah, everything. What is the one thing you got wrong? The one thing was everything. And boy, has he proved the doubters wrong. Not bad for a second-round pick. It might be him or Karl-Anthony Towns that could be your finals MVP if the Knicks keep it up. But coming up next, the conclusion of a wacky Giants-Cubs series that was on ESPN Radio. This is SportsCenter All Night.
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10: Do you have trouble getting?
11: It's time for the Finley Cadillac Henderson Player Performance of the Week.
2: This week, Finley Cadillac Henderson Player Performance of the Week is going out to the Spurs' Victor Wembanyama, who earned the Western Conference Finals MVP after knocking off the defending champion, Oklahoma City Thunder, and their back-to-back regular season MVP, Shai Gilgeous-Alexander, in 7 games. Wemby opened up the series with a 41-point, 24-rebound masterpiece, which included a 28-footer that sent Game 1 into overtime. For the totality of the series, Wemby had 19 blocks, the most in a conference final since Alonzo Mourning in 2005. He averaged 27.3 points, 10.9 rebounds in the 7 games, and pushed his minute total to 37.7 per night, getting all 9 votes for the Western Finals MVP. San Antonio became the first finals team with his top 2 scores, Wemby and third-year guard Stephon Castle, age 22 or below, and the second youngest finals team based on weighted minutes played.
11: That was a Finley Cadillac Player Performance of the Week, brought to you by Finley Cadillac Henderson.
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0: The Yanks and Red Sox close out their series in the Bronx.
23: High fly ball, right center field. Rafael is back on the track.
0: Game 3 of the NBA Finals.
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25: It just that went my way, and I'm happy about that. 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
27: A wackly, wiggly series concluded on Sunday Night Baseball on ESPN Radio. The Giants, they took Friday's opener by the lopsided margin of 18-3. In that game, they hit 7 home runs, their most home runs in a game at Wrigley Field in franchise history. The Cubs, they bounced back on Saturday with their 8th walk-off win, the most in Major League Baseball, and the most within their first 65 games of a season since 2015. Rubber match began with a San Francisco strike.
28: Here comes a 1-1. Swing and a line drive out towards left center field. That's a base hit. Pete Crow Armstrong picks it up, fires it into second. Devers coming in to score. It's an RBI single for Lee. And the Giants jump out front, 1-0. Lee has hit in 15 in a row.
27: Red hot at the plate. It was an early run for the Giants. But this was a game that was centered around the pitching. Trevor McDonald, he went 5 innings of 1-run ball, followed by 5 relievers who kept the Cubs off the board. On the other side, Chicago's Javier Assad pitched 6 1/3, scoreless on the back end of an opener. Game was tied at 1 into extra innings in the 10th.
28: The 1 is hit on the ground right side, through the right side, hole and a base hit around third, and coming in to score is Cox and a base hit for Chapman. And the Giants have the lead here in the 10th. It is 2-1.
27: And that was the difference on ESPN Radio. Giants sneak past the Cubs 2-1 in 10 innings. It's the Giants' second win this season when scoring 2 or 1 run. They enter Sunday 1-25 when scoring 2 runs or fewer this season. After the game, Boob Shambi, Doug Lamville, they had to call on ESPN Radio. They break it down on Postgame Extra.
28: Thanks, Chris. Giants win it in extra innings. And the final 2-1 in 10. Doug Lanville, it started on the mound. I thought Trevor McDonald did a really good job.
29: He really did an excellent job. And, you know, the power sinker was in effect. And the Cubs had a lot of trouble squaring it up. He's known for his ground balls. He got some strikeouts to go with it. And most importantly, after the 5th inning, the bullpen of the Giants just cruised. They, you know, had a little traffic, but shut down the door, made some big pitches, a little base running mistakes on the Cubs side. And Matt Chapman was excellent again. You know, got the big hit. So that's the Giants that have the offensive potential but have to find ways to win these run prevention games. And the starting pitching has been a huge problem, but not tonight. McDonald was fantastic.
28: Alex Bregman really struggling for the Cubs right now, who are still in this offensive funk.
29: Yeah, I mean, Bregman has been this, you know, symbolic of some of their challenges to get going. Pete Crow, I'm sure now at the top, has done a good job of being the catalyst, but they're not getting the guys to drive them in, you know, drive in the runs. It's very spotty, and it's made the pitching on the other team strong in terms of getting the momentum to hand off to the bullpen in good shape. So they're trying to get that offense going. It's certainly a good offense on paper. They're not executing at this moment.
28: Giants get out of town. They'll head home and play host to the Washington Nationals. And meanwhile, for the Chicago Cubs, it'll be an off day tomorrow, and then a game with the Rockies on Tuesday. Again, the final here, the Giants win it in 10-2-1. For Doug Glanville, I'm John Ciambi, right here on your home for Sunday Night Baseball, ESPN Radio and the ESPN app. Now we send it back to Chris Lewis in the studio.
1: Another great call by our duo. Thanks so much. And the Cubs, yeah, they're fading 7-20 since May 9th. They had the 27-12 record, which was the best in Major League Baseball entering May 9th. So it's been a reversal for Chicago. Let's go over to the American League Yankees-Red Sox series. The game on Saturday was rained out, so they picked it back up on Sunday. Big eighth inning for the Yankees against the Red Sox.
3: One of four lefties in the bullpen for the Red Sox. They bring him in to face Jazz, who is trying to avoid the golden sombrero. He struck out three times.
1: That on Yes Network, the Yankees toppled the Red Sox 6-1. They scored five runs in the eighth inning. All five runs and four hits in that inning were with two outs. Jazz Chisholm just heard it there, the three-run home run. After the game, he talked about stepping up his game with the absence of Aaron Judge.
4: I think everybody would say that, you know, you just lost the MVP of the league. And, I mean, he means a lot to our team, especially because he's our captain and he leads us every day, you know. So I feel like everybody just feels like they got to find a way to contribute as best as they could in his absence.
1: Yankees 4-1 this season against the Red Sox. Tigers-Mariners crucial series, and it ended in dramatic fashion on 97-1 the ticket.
5: And the man at second, the winning run. 1-0. McGonigal, line drive. Oh, the glove of Paul Young on a leap. Perez coming home. He will score. Kevin McGonigal delivers a walk-off. Two-run single in the bottom of the ninth inning. A lob seed of McGonigal near first base. The Tigers walk it off by McGonigal. Line drive. RBI not.
1: Call with plenty of enthusiasm, and the Tigers' second win this season when trailing entering the ninth inning. Their manager, A.J. Hinch, after.
6: We get to celebrate a walk-off in front of our fans against one of the best closers in baseball, a really good team, a team that eliminated us last year. So going into the off day, it obviously feels different. We've played back-to-back series against really good teams, and you can see how small the margin is. I mean, it's right there for us. We're trying to not to talk about what we're not doing or what we didn't do or how May went. We're trying to focus on what we're doing now and bring in this energy. Our fans were great this weekend. You know, our energy in the dugout was great. We never thought we were out of it. It was a kick in the you-know-what when they kept tacking on runs. But, man, we got the right guy up at the right time. We earned it. We had a ton of opportunities today. The last opportunity was the most important with the right guy.
1: Yeah, May wasn't great for Detroit, but they're 5-1 since the start of June. They've won consecutive series for the first time since April. It's the SportsCenter All Night. Chris Lewis here on ESPN Radio. The New York Knicks, they are two wins away from achieving what many New Yorkers felt was unthinkable, ending their 53-year drought without a championship. New York, just the third team in NBA history to win games one and two of the finals on the road. The others, the 95 Rockets, the 93 Bulls, they did it en route to winning it all. Knicks, their fans, they sense this team could be special, as evidenced by the fact that they have taken over every road arena to this point, including San Antonio, just a couple of days ago. Forward Josh Hart recognizes the support.
2: To be honest, I'm not doing too much walking around the city right now. You know, it's to see. It's cool. But for me, I try to be as far removed from that as possible, just, you know, mentally, just because if you walk around the city or you go to different places and people are singing your praises and doing all that, is very easy to be, you know, to get complacent and to listen to those things and start feeling good, and then you start relaxing. So for me personally, I try to stay as far away from that as possible. Even if I go to, you know, I go to dinner, I'm gonna try to go into like a private room or something so I don't have to be around that, because you want to make sure you're as focused and locked in on, you know, the goal at hand.
1: Keeping the eyes on the prize. Well, given what's at stake at the Garden in Game 3, ESPN insider Brian Windhorst was asked on game day whether it could be the most wild fan atmosphere.
7: I'm not sure how much more energy that you can squeeze out of an arena. It's a great arena to watch basketball in anytime. And so, yes, because of the stakes around it, you know, there's watch parties going on all over the city. You know, you see videos of, like, you can literally hear the city reacting because of all the watch parties. These are people posting sound that are, you know, emanating from Central Park and other places where, you know, there's just groups of people getting together. That's obviously a unique situation. I almost feel like the city itself will be more alive out of the ordinary than the Garden. The Garden will be allowed and the crowd will be into it and they'll be, you know, completely locked in and have the emotion. But that's the case way it always here. I'm in the building right now. It's the way it always is here. But, you know, it'll be a different feel within the city itself, I think, especially leading up to and during the game. There will be many parts of the city that are alive in ways that you're not going to get on the average Monday night.
1: I feel like there's two types of people. One, people who thrive being in crowds like that, seek it out, want to be amongst the people. And then there's the second group, and that group will do anything to avoid being in a crowd like that. I feel like I'm more on the second side. I think a lot of people maybe start out on the first part and then venture into the second part when they get older. They want to avoid it. It's either one or the other. I'm more on side two. I wonder if more people out there are on side one than I think, where they thrive and want to seek to be in a sea of crowd like that. But the ESPN public face of the Knicks is, of course, Stephen A. Smith, right? He is the Knicks fan of them all on our network. And the First Take host, he's hyped.
8: That was the last time, 32 years ago, that we felt as a franchise we had a legitimate shot to win the championship. This is the closest we've been, and to be up 2-0 after two road victories, and for the next two games to be at the Garden, at Madison Square Garden, you got a chance not to even have to come back on the road, to close them out and to feed off that adrenaline that New York, and when I say New York, I ain't talking about the Garden, I'm talking about the entire city. You're going to see it shaking, reverberate, you're going to see it all. To know that's coming, man, this is the closest we've been to a championship in over a half century.
1: That was from the Hoop Collective podcast. The Spurs, they went 0-2 at home to begin the series, and that only added to the outrageous get-in price for the games at the Garden. I mean, we're talking like five figures as the get-in price for the upper sections at MSG. San Antonio guard De'Aaron Fox, he spoke about what he expects from the road atmosphere.
9: You're in New York. You know, even, you know, when they travel, you know, you hear New York fans. So, I mean, when we came here during the regular season, we hit them first. They hit us back in the mouth, and then we just kind of weren't able to get our wheels turning again. But I think we've been pretty good on the road throughout the playoffs, and obviously this team has been really good at home as well. So we got to try to come out and, you know, obviously easier said than done, but try to take the crowd out of it as quickly as possible. I think even like our game seven, we never really let the crowd get into the game. And like I said, obviously easier said than done, but just trying to negate some of their runs. You know, I mean, you're gonna come in here. It's gonna be loud. It's gonna, you know, don't want to use the word hostile, but it's gonna be hostile. So you just try to not let the crowd get on their toes too much, because obviously this team plays, and usually it's more so role players and star players that play better at home.
1: 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They're on ESPN Radio. Catch Game 3. 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
15: His ability to carry various roles on offense, contain Wemby on defense, has been impressive. Here's former NBA guard Darren Collison on SportsCenter.
16: Well, this six-time All-Star is tired of hearing all the Wemby talk, by the way. And you can probably make the case that he's probably been the best player in this series as well. But it's how he's going about it, too, is his aggression, offensively and defensively. Offensively, he's not really settling for threes like we've seen him in the past. He's been having successful going to the paint, getting fouled himself, and he's staying out of foul trouble defensively. And like I said, defensively, he's playing phenomenal against Wemby, staying in front of the ball. I mean, Karl-Anthony Towns is taking this personal, and he's showing it. And he's, like I said, you can make the case that he's been the best player so far in this series.
15: And Darren Collison had a couple of epic playoff battles himself as a member of the Pacers when his teams were taking on LeBron James. Now, one thing that Spurs big man Antonio Daniels noted on ESPN Radio Saturday was that Mike Brown has made an adjustment to how the Knicks run their offense. He compared Brunson's new role more similar to Steph Curry off the ball, while Cat has been used like Draymond Green on the ball, and of course Mike Brown, former assistant for the Golden State Warriors. Towns, he spoke about his change of role.
17: Yeah, I mean, just it's about impact and winning, you know, and especially this year, you know, throughout the year, I've always had to change my role for the betterment of the team. I've always had to change the way I play so it could be most beneficial for the team, and taking all that experience

0: this year, I've had to do it on the fly. You know, it wasn't like game by game. It's been quarter by quarter, you know, and that comes with experience and just knowledge of the game and just time. Time playing the game, time putting shots up, time reading defenses, seeing defenses, offenses. So, like I said, one game, you know, Jalen got hurt. You know, that's when I have to be a primary scorer. And in other games, you know, when he's cooking, I got to be, you know, a facilitator, a hub, a assist maker, aggressive in playmaking. And then there's games I need to do both when he's in and I'm in, and I got to be able to do both while his shot's, you know, warming up. And, you know, there's also days where I got to be a decoy. I got to be the best screener. I got to be the best spacer for our offense. So I think that right now, whatever it takes to win, especially when you're in the NBA Finals, I'm willing to do.
1: And that's what you hear from champions a lot, whatever it takes to get the wins. Now, as our ESPN research team notes, Karl-Anthony Towns, 30 years old, while Wemby is 22. It's the second finals meeting between number one picks, one 30 or older and one 22 or younger. The first came in 2007. And that was 31-year-old Tim Duncan. And the Spurs, of course, they were involved, sweeping a 22-year-old LeBron James in the Cavaliers. That was a young ascending player who many thought would become the best player in the sport, eventually did, LeBron, similar to how people are thinking of Victor Wembanyama. And, of course, both matchups featured the Spurs against Mike Brown. Funny how that works. SportsCenter All Night, Chris Lewis here on ESPN Radio. To Major League Baseball, and the Philadelphia Phillies on their homestand continue to play good ball, this time against the White Sox.
2: 1-1, the pitch. Swung on, hit hard, and deep, right field, and Nishida going back, he turns, it's gone, and Rafael Marchand has put the Phillies back on top. It's his second home run of the season. It's a two-run shot. It's a 3-2 Phillies lead. And that ball landed about 2 feet from a guy wearing a Marchand jersey.
3: How about that?
1: It like the ball had eyes on Sports Radio 94 WIP. Phillies top of the White Sox at 9-5. Brandon Morris had a good offensive game again. 2-for-4 home run. Couple of runs batted in. The Phillies bats quiet for a good chunk of the year. They've woken up over the last couple of games, and their manager, Don Mattingly, on the suddenly revolved offense.
4: I liked this whole homestand. It was, or not the homestand, but more this last series, just kind of staying with it and continuing to press on with runs. We had to also, you know, we gave up some runs. And it seems like the whole series felt like a back and forth, never felt really comfortable with a lead. Yeah, just a kind of a battle. Those guys were put good at bats on us. They put a lot of balls in play. They mix and match with their righties, lefties. You don't really get a bunch of good matchups where you get sections of the order. So they make it tough on you. But our guys did a great job, obviously, of kind of staying with it and putting runs on the board.
1: Even with the Phillies' win, hard to gain ground on the Atlanta Braves. They continue to pace the NL East, and they do so even more against the Pirates.
5: Bases loaded, one down, with a chance to tie up the game or better right here. A one pitch. Swung on and banged. Deep to the right field line. Off the wall. They're off to the races. In to score Smith. Here comes Yaz. Here comes Mateo. Harris lays down the law. It's a three-run bases clearing double, and the Braves surge ahead of the seventh.
1: On 680, the Fan, an exciting play, clearing the bases, legging out the double, and the Braves sneak past the Pirates 3-2. Their manager, Walt Weiss, after the game.
6: It's a very close group. It's a group that likes to compete. I say that a lot. They enjoy it, and they hold each other accountable to a high standard. The first day of spring training, everyone talks about accountability, but the greatest form of accountability is when the group doesn't want to let each other down. It doesn't get any better than that. That's where they're at. They don't want to let each other down. There's just pressure to play the right way, to perform for the team. They all do that together, and that's everybody's goal in there. You know, and everybody's on board. It's just a really good group.
1: Keeping the theme of the NLE success, the Mets, they've woken up playing much better baseball and taking it to the Padres.
7: A one hit hard, inside first, down the right field line. He has five hits. Beatty on his way to third. He's getting waved around. Bowen fires into the cutoff. Brady scores without a throw. Carson Bench has hit a triple. And right now, whatever Bench can do, he can do no wrong.
1: Bench in the game, 5 for 5, a triple, a home run, 2 runs batted in, 3 runs scored on 880 ESPN New York. Mets, a football score over the Padres, 7-3. And their manager, Carlos Mendoza, raving about the young star.
8: It's cool to see it. Pretty impressive. I mean, rockets pretty much everywhere. Going, using the middle of the field, staying short, stay on top of the baseball, and the left-on-left homer. I mean, he was just pretty incredible. You know, it's just good to see him continue to fight, continue to compete, and just being himself. So, set the tone for us, and it was a good team win.
1: California series, Angels and Dodgers. After the Dodgers had the advantage early in the series, the Sunday meeting went the way of Los Angeles Angels.
9: Keep on pitching here in this inning. Angels have had the last 5 batters get on base in a row, and here's a high fly ball that's carrying deep out into center field, and that one is gone. Zach Neto has just blasted one out to dead center. That is a 3-run homer. And the Angels now are on top by a score of 12-5. Neto connects.
1: 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Angels 13, Dodgers 5. It was the Dodgers' first loss to the Angels this season. They were 5-0 with a run differential of plus 36. Coming up next, what's on Wemby's mind heading into Game 3 on SportsCenter All Night.
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1: His first grand slam. Spurs and Knicks, they gear up for game three.
24: The Knicks survive. This magic carpet ride continues. 14 straight victories, and they lead 2-0 here in these NBA Finals.
25: We don't feel like we played well or up to our standard, at least. We're going to go into game three, and if we play our brand of basketball up to our standard, we'll be just fine.
26: Next game might as well be 0-0 again. That's how it has to be. Can't be satisfied with anything.
27: Now you're going to go on the road in that environment. They don't know. They don't know what they're about to encounter. This is different.
1: Not only did the Spurs become just the third team in finals history to lose the first two games of the finals at home, it was also the first time the Spurs had lost consecutive home games since December 27th and 29th of 2025 of this season. So the burden falls on San Antonio to avoid their first three-game losing streak all season in Game 3. Their superstar still collecting numbers. Two games into the finals, and Wembanyama is already the fifth player to have consecutive finals games with 25 points and three blocks since the block stat was tracked in the 73-74 season. He sat down with ESPN radio analyst team of Doris Burke and PJ Carlesimo.
28: With Victor Wembanyama before game three, you seem to have this insatiable appetite for growth and improvement, and I mean that beyond the basketball floor. But I'm just curious, is that innate? Is it something the way you were raised? Victor, where does that stem from?
29: Interesting question. I would say it's multifactorial, but mostly innate. Entertainment is because I've been close to the high level of basketball, you know, regardless of age, you know, for so long that it's the way my life is. I can't imagine it another way.
30: Victor, is there one aspect of playing in the NBA that has been very different than you anticipated coming over?
29: Yeah, for sure. Back in France, I basically had, on average, a week to prepare a game. The thing that's different from what I expected is you have to always elevate your goals because it's so hard to, like, get onto the next thing every time that you have to keep the big picture in mind while giving 100% at every game, you know, and it's a lot of games in this season.
30: Playoffs are a little different, and I know now in EuroLeague sometimes you play series, but where I was going with this one is now you're playing a series, you play the same opponent, can be seven times like it was last game. Is that different than anything you've ever experienced in basketball where you're making these adjustments from game to game and you keep playing the same team, the same players?
29: Absolutely. I mean, previous series based on games and we've played them five times in the regular season, so playing the team 12 times, it's very different, and very different challenges.
28: I was so taken by your comment about blurry, because I hope I'm not misunderstanding you, but it's you have to process in real speed with things happening so quickly. How much growth have you seen individually from your processing speed and reading, getting through those reads from your first NBA game to now?
29: Oh, that's probably the area where I've progressed the most. As a rookie, everything goes so fast. It's like you don't have any control on the game. And it's like, it's sometimes as a rookie, it feels like you're just watching a movie. And then, like, I started playing against these guys like Jokic and it feels like they can slow or speed up the game as they want. And I'm like, and it looks like something I can reach someday. And I feel like I'm slowly getting there. Of course, I still have to get a lot better, but slowly getting there. But I think there's nothing better than experience to learn that.
30: When you guys talk about your adjustments specifically now for game three, it seems New York's very good offensive rebounding team. Defensive rebounding has been a problem for you guys. What can the Spurs do better to get keep them getting second chance points, and B, get your fast break going?
29: Mm-hmm. I mean, you said it. Sometimes it's a lot more complicated than that, but I'm not going to reveal the rest of our plans.
28: That's spoken like a veteran.
1: Close to the vest on that final answer. But great for our ESPN radio team, Doris Burr, PJ Carlissimo, Mark Kastischer will join them. They'll have the call of Game 3 like they've had the entire run of the NBA Finals. Meanwhile, Wemby will have to get the Spurs back on track in this series. The team put up 115 points per game during the playoffs before the finals, yet averaging just 105 points per game during the finals. San Antonio and the staff, they had 2 days in a lab to come up with some answers. So what's the game plan from Coach Mitch Johnson?
0: Same routine as we've had throughout the playoffs. You dig into the film, you argue, you beat yourself up, you give each other feedback, figure out how to help the guys for the next game. Have not got out and gone on a walk yet, so here's the answer for that. But, yeah, now just trying to improve on things that we know that we have to be better at and settle into the series and try to continue to get better.
1: Now, it's one thing to have a plan to start the game, but finishing the game by out-executing the Knicks in crunch time, that's proven to be a challenge for everyone. For the postseason, Brunson, he's averaging 9.3 points per fourth quarter. That's the second most fourth quarter points per game or points per quarter among players to reach the finals since the 1997 playoffs. Johnson was asked about what his team could do better in the fourth.
0: We have not played to our standard. New York's played very well. They have something to do with that, and we have to just be better at some of those things. You know, we got them late clock a ton. We fouled Ananobi on a three, baseline out of bounds. Brunson gets a quick pass to a layup without any resistance. And then obviously, you know, loose ball foul there at the end, like you said. We've put ourselves in positions at times to make them miss, and we have to clean up the rebound and finish possessions out, and we have to be better again at taking advantage of when we put ourselves in good starting spots to take advantage of the things that we are doing well.
1: The NBA Finals, they're on ESPN Radio. Game 3, Knicks-Spurs. Coverage begins tonight, 7:30 Eastern on ESPN Radio, the ESPN app, presented by Gusto. The fourth time is a charm for Alexander Zverev. In his fourth major final, Zverev beat Flavio Cavoli of Italy in four sets to win the French Open title. It's the German's first major title and his 25th title overall. Here's the winner after the match.
2: Yeah, I was cramping. I was struggling physically a little bit, even though I don't think the cramps were physical. I think they were more mental. I was very tightened up. I was very, emotional. I was a bit unstable also in the fourth set, but I actually think that the cramps helped me in a way. I think that I let go. I kind of hit my shots a bit more and then just let go. And then of course the fifth set went my way, and I'm happy about that and happy to be sitting next to this beautiful trophy for the first time.
1: It was a crazy time at Roland Garros this year. You had the early exits of Jannik Sinner, Novak Djokovic, plus Carlos Alcaraz, who was unable to participate in this event with injury. And then all the upsets on the women's side as well. Zverev, he joins Russian teenager Mira Andreeva as the winners. Of course, Andreeva won the women's singles trophy on Saturday. The first three tickets to the Men's College World Series were punched on Saturday, with number 16 West Virginia and Troy earning their first trips to Omaha, while Ole Miss heading back for the first time since they won the championship back in 2022. Five more spots still to be determined entering Sunday. And let's get it on. We start with the Athens Super Regional. Game two, and two is all that Georgia needed to get past Mississippi State in a thriller. Golden Spikes for the best player, that on ESPN. It was a crazy game, one of those June ones to remember in the Super Regional stage. Georgia 11, Mississippi State 9. That went 10 innings. Georgia to the College World Series for the seventh time. All right, we keep it there in that region. We go to the Chapel Hill Regional. This went to the third game, but North Carolina gets past USC.
3: 2-1 the count. Winning run at second, bottom nine, the pitch. Hall swings and drives one. Deep to center field. Takeuchi going back, and he picks it up. North Carolina is going back to Omaha.
1: I mean, that on ESPN as well. What better way to do it? North Carolina 4, USC 3. Now, between the men's and women's baseball and softball tournaments, there's just been just incredible unscripted drama. And speaking of one-run games to get your team to Omaha, that's exactly what Texas did when they knocked off Oregon.
4: Adrian Rodriguez ready on a 3-1. Slashes one fair down the line in left field. Kenny's going to come in. Pack is going to score. The hand is okay. A double to give the Horns the lead.
1: Again on ESPN with the call, and that was enough. Texas 6, Oregon 5. This game was back and forth. Oregon gave up home runs, a couple of them, in the first five pitches thrown in this game. Had to work with a deficit, came back to get right back in it. But it is Texas that wins and advances to the College World Series for the first time since 2022. You used to be able to, you know, use that transition from the ones who don't get paid to the ones who do get paid when you go from college to pro. You can't exactly use that transition anymore. But to Major League Baseball we go. Speaking of close contests decided by the minimum, Royals Twins fit that description. Royals squeak past the Twins.
3: 3-1 pitch. Marte rips it high in the air, deep center field. Cryler races back. He looks up and gone. Starling Marte's first Royals homer, a massive three-run shot, 441 feet for Starling Marte.
1: And Marte was just 1-for-11 in his previous seven games entering that one on 96.5 The Fan. Royals hold on for the 6-5 win. Let's go to an AL West showdown, Athletics and Astros. And it was all the team from Sacramento.
3: 2-2 pitch. Driven to right field, moving back is Smith. He looks up, and it is gone! A two-run homer for Kurtz. You knew it was going to happen at some point in Houston, and the A's have their first lead. It's 2-0.
1: Talk 650, KSTE, 5-zip final. Athletics over the Astros. Florida showdown, Marlins and Rays, and it's back-to-back strong performances for the Fish.
3: See Matt set at the belt. 2-2 again. Mack with a broken bat. Pounce to the shortstop. Walls has got it. He's coming home at the throw. And it cuts away from Fenucha. Here comes Marcy. Ellen rolls to the backstop. And both come in to score. Put the ball in play and see what happens. That is a two-run fielder's choice. And it's 4-1 Marlins in the home seven.
1: Yeah, two-run fielder's choice. Not every day you see that one on 104.3 The Fan, or 104.3 WQAM, I should say. Now, of course, not every day you hear a call like that as well. For the Rays, the Rays aren't fish. They're a different type of water creature. Marlins are fish, if we wanted to compare the mascots from Florida. But they've dropped 10 of their last 13 dating back to May 24th. They're a team that came in to the end of May playing strong baseball, but they have tailed off over the last couple of weeks. Other scores, Blue Jays top the Orioles 6-4. It was the Cardinals 5, Reds 3. Brewers pound the Rockies 12-4. Rangers do the same to the Guardians 10-0. The Diamondbacks over the Nationals 5-1. Coming up next, why it was a winning move to ride with Nelly in L.A. This is SportsCenter All Night on ESPN Radio.
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1: A couple of blowouts in the WNBA on Sunday, starting with the Sparks dominating the Fire.
21: Coming over from Trent. 3 seconds left. Here's Lake. This time pocket pick. Here's Plum. Numbers for L.A. Hamby, the run out. Lay it up and in. Time out, Portland.
1: That on NBA TV, and Portland needed a timeout. They did not recover. Sparks 89, Fire 72. Neka Ogumike, 7th career 20-point, 15-rebound game. She was stellar. The Fire have lost a season-high 3 straight games, and they dropped 4 of their last 5. The other blowout, Toronto Tempo, the other expansion new team this year, took it to the sky.
31: There's that defense coming back. Not in the open court, in the half court, but it still gets into the paint for the tough finish.
1: That on TSN, Brittany Sykes scoring that one. She had 25 points, the former Syracuse standout, as the Tempo beat the Sky 85 to 68. U.S. Women's Open in Los Angeles. Nelly Korda, she took the title Sunday for her second consecutive major victory. She held off Charlie Hull and Gabby Lopez by one shot. It's her first U.S. Open win and the fourth major victory of her career.
17: That 14-year-old girl that stepped on the range at Sabonics in 2013, I mean, her dream has just come true sitting next to this trophy right now. I mean, it's really hard to put into words. You know, this week was definitely a grind. I don't even feel like I had my B game. I was just grinding out there, and that's what I guess major championships are all about, right? It doesn't matter if you have your B or C game. You have to be there mentally, and I have a great support system off the golf course, on the golf course, and I literally would not be standing here without the millions of pep talks I just got on the golf course from Jay.
1: Talk about a flex. I just won the U.S. Women's Open. I didn't even have my B game. Nelly Korda, her 19th career victory on the LPGA Tour. She became just the third player in the past 30 years to win each of the first two majors of a calendar year. Let's go to John Ryder with today's Top Sound.
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19: 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We start with Major League Baseball in the Bronx. And the Yankees pile up the runs in the eighth. The win over the Red Sox, Michael Kay with a call on the YES Network.
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23: Is hit high, deep to right field, carrying toward the fence, and out of here. The dream starts of Brandon Valenzuela's big league career continues. Another home run, his seventh in 43 games, and the Blue Jays lead it 6-4.
19: Now to college baseball in the Super Regionals. Georgia gets past Mississippi State on this blast in the 10th inning on ESPN TV. Tigers walk off the Mariners on 97-1 the ticket.
23: 1-0. McGonigal line drive.

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1: 2-1 the count. Winning run at second, bottom nine. The pitch.
2: Sunday without an NBA Finals game or a Stanley Cup final game, yet still plenty of drama on Top Sound. From Top Sound to maybe the top player in the playoffs, Jalen Brunson scored 30 or more 6 times this postseason, and the Knicks 6-0 when he does. Tied for the 4th most 30-point games in a single postseason in team history. Averaging 25.6 points per game in 83 career playoff games, up from just about 19 points per game during his regular season career. So that average of 6.4 points per game increase, it is the largest amongst players with 50 career playoff games. He took the podium in a day off, and he was asked a question about the vibe in New York City.
3: If people want to know what it looks like in New York right now, normally you guys wouldn't be here on a practice day. Are you looking around at all? Do you get a sense of it at all? Will you try and look, or not until it's over?
4: Not until it's over.
3: Are you letting your family come look, your friends, anything like that? Or
4: they can do what they want.
2: Yeah, he's in the zone, not expanding. How about improvements from struggling from the field in game two?
4: Playing better with the lead that we had in the 14-point lead. The way they fought back and took the lead is just a credit to who they are. Us staying composed helped us win that game, but we do need to be able to finish the game better. Just unacceptable with the way we just obviously just let that 14-point lead go the way we did.
2: And here is my favorite response that he had at the podium on Sunday.
5: When a guy like you falls into the second round of the draft, a lot of people miss something about you. When you think back on your draft process, what do you think it was that was just underestimated, not seen in you at that time?
4: Everything.
2: Will Brunson need another monster fourth quarter for the Knicks to get the win? Will the Knicks separate before that like they've done a bunch at home this playoffs? Or will the Spurs get on the board? Plenty of questions that will be answered on ESPN Radio. Game 3 of the NBA Finals. That wraps up this edition of SportsCenter All Night. Thanks to our producer, Steve Risser, our technical director, Justin Chevalella. My name is Chris Lewis. And up next, it's the Hoop Collective.
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6: His roles on offense, contain Wemby on defense, has been impressive. Here's former NBA guard Dameron Collison on SportsCenter.
7: Well, this six-time All-Star is tired of hearing all the Wemby talk, by the way. And you can probably make the case that he's probably been the best player in this series as well. But it's how he's going about it, too, is his aggression, offensively and defensively. Offensively, he's not really settling for threes like we've seen him in the past. He's been having successful going to the paint, getting fouled himself, and he's staying out of foul trouble defensively. And like I said, defensively, he's playing phenomenal against Wemby, staying in front of the ball. I mean, Karl-Anthony Towns is taking this personal, and he's showing it. And he's, like I said, you can make the case that he's been the best player so far in this series.
6: And Darren Collison had a couple of epic playoff battles himself as a member of the Pacers when his teams were taking on LeBron James. Now, one thing that Spurs big man Antonio Daniels noted on ESPN Radio Saturday was that Mike Brown has made an adjustment to how the Knicks run their offense. He compared Brunson's new role more similar to Steph Curry off the ball, while Kat has been used like Draymond Green on the ball, and of course Mike Brown, former assistant for the Golden State Warriors. Towns, he spoke about his change of role.
8: Yeah, I mean, just it's about impact and winning, you know, and especially this year, you know, throughout the year, I've always had to change my role for the betterment of the team. I've always had to change the way I play so it could be most beneficial for the team, and taking all that experience this year, I've had to do it on the fly. You know, it wasn't like game by game. It's been quarter by quarter, you know, and that comes with experience and just knowledge of the game and just time playing the game, time putting shots up, time reading defenses, seeing defenses, offenses. So, like I said, one game, you know, Jalen got hurt. You know, that's when I have to be a primary scorer. And in other games, you know, when he's cooking, I got to be, you know, a facilitator, a hub, a assist maker, aggressive in playmaking. And then there's games I need to do both when he's in and I'm in, and I got to be able to do both while his shot's, you know, warming up. And, you know, there's also days where I got to be a decoy. I got to be the best screener. I got to be the best spacer for our offense. So I think that right now, whatever it takes to win, especially when you're in the NBA Finals, I'm willing to do.
6: And that's what you hear from champions a lot, whatever it takes to get the wins. Now, as our ESPN research team notes, Karl-Anthony Towns, 30 years old, while Wemby is 22. It's the second finals meeting between number one picks, one 30 or older and one 22 or younger. The first came in 2007. And that was 31-year-old Tim Duncan. And the Spurs, of course, they were involved, sweeping a 22-year-old.

0: LeBron James and the Cavaliers. That was a young ascending player who many thought would become the best player in the sport, eventually did, LeBron, similar to how people are thinking of Victor Wembanyama. And, of course, both matchups featured the Spurs against Mike Brown. Funny how that works. SportsCenter All Night, Chris Lewis here on ESPN Radio. To Major League Baseball, and the Philadelphia Phillies on their homestand continue to play good ball, this time against the White Sox.
1: 1-1, the pitch. Swung on, hit hard, and deep, right field, and Nishida going back, he turns, it's gone, and Rafael Marchand has put the Phillies back on top. It's his second home run of the season, it's a two-run shot, it's a 3-2 Phillies lead, and that ball landed about 2 feet from a guy wearing a Marchand jersey.
2: How about that?
0: It like the ball had eyes on Sports Radio 94 WIP. Phillies top of the White Sox at 9-5. Brandon Morris had a good offensive game again, 2-for-4 home run, couple of runs batted in. The Phillies bats quiet for a good chunk of the year. They've woken up over the last couple of games, and their manager Don Mattingly on the suddenly revolved offense.
3: I liked this whole homestand. It was or not the homestand, but more this last series, just kind of staying with it and continuing to press on with runs. We had to also, you know, we gave up some runs, and it seems like the whole series felt like a back and forth, never felt really comfortable with the lead. Yeah, just a kind of a battle. Those guys were put good at bats on us. They put a lot of balls in play. They mix and match with their righties, lefties. You don't really get a bunch of good matchups where you get sections of the order. So they make it tough on you. But our guys did a great job, obviously, of kind of staying with it and putting runs on the board.
0: Even with the Phillies' win, hard to gain ground on the Atlanta Braves, they continue to pace the NL East, and they do so even more against the Pirates.
4: Bases loaded, one down, and a chance to tie up the game or better right here. A one pitch. Swung on and banged. Deep to the right field line. Off the wall. They're off to the races. In the score, Smith. Here comes Yaz. Here comes Mateo. Harris lays down the wall. It's a three-run bases clearing double, and the Braves surge ahead of the seventh.
0: On 680, the Fan, an exciting play, clearing the bases, legging out the double, and the Braves sneak past the Pirates 3-2. Their manager, Walt Weiss, after the game.
5: It's a very close group. It's a group that likes to compete. I say that a lot. They enjoy it, and they hold each other accountable to a high standard. The first day of spring training, everyone talks about accountability, but the greatest form of accountability is when the group doesn't want to let each other down. It doesn't get any better than that. That's where they're at. They don't want to let each other down. There's just pressure to play the right way, to perform for the team. They all do that together, and that's everybody's goal in there. You know, and everybody's on board. It's just a really good group.
0: Keeping the theme of the NLE success, the Mets, they've woken up playing much better baseball and taking it to the Padres.
4: A one hit hard inside first down the right field line. He has 5 hits. Beatty on his way to third. He's getting waved around. Bowen fires into the cutoff. Beatty scores without a throw. Carson Bench has hit a triple. And right now, whatever Bench can do, he can do no wrong.
0: Bench in the game, 5-for-5, a triple, a home run, 2 runs batted in, 3 runs scored on 880 ESPN New York. Mets a football score over the Padres 7-3. And their manager, Carlos Mendoza, raving about the young star.
6: It's cool to see it. Pretty impressive. I mean, rockets pretty much everywhere. Going, using the middle of the field, staying short, stay on top of the baseball, and the left-on-left homer. I mean, he was just pretty incredible. You know, it's just good to see him continue to fight, continue to compete, and just be himself. So, set the tone for us, and it was a good team to win.
0: California series, Angels and Dodgers. After the Dodgers had the advantage early in the series, the Sunday meeting went the way of Los Angeles Angels.
2: Keep on pitching here in this inning. Angels have had the last 5 batters get on base in a row, and here's a high fly ball that's carrying deep out into center field, and that one is gone. Zach Neto has just blasted one out to dead center. That is a 3-run homer
7: And the Angels now are on top by a score of 12-5. Neto connects.
0: Angels Radio, AM 830. Angels 13, Dodgers 5. It was the Dodgers' first loss to the Angels this season. They were 5-0 with a run differential of plus 36. Coming up next, what's on Wemby's mind heading into Game 3 on SportsCenter All Night.
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19: Need an accident attorney by your side? 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
0: Agueros for his first grand slam. Spurs and Knicks, they gear up for game three.
20: The Knicks survive. This magic carpet ride continues. 14 straight victories, and they lead 2-0 here in these NBA Finals. finals.
1: We don't feel like we played well or up to our standard, at least. We're going to go into game three, and if we play our brand of basketball up to our standard, we'll be just fine.
21: Next game, might as well be 0-0 again. That's how it has to be. Can't be satisfied with anything.
22: Now you're going to go on the road in that environment. They don't know. They don't know what they're about to encounter. This is different.
0: Not only did the Spurs become just the third team in finals history to lose the first two games of the finals at home, it was also the first time the Spurs had lost consecutive home games since December 27th and 29th of 2025 of this season. So the burden falls on San Antonio to avoid their first three-game losing streak all season in Game 3. Their superstar still collecting numbers. Two games into the finals, and Wembanyama is already the fifth player to have consecutive finals games with 25 points and three blocks since the block stat was tracked in the 73-74 season. He sat down with ESPN radio analyst team of Doris Burke and PJ Carlissimo.
23: With Victor Wembanyama before Game 3, you seem to have this insatiable appetite for growth and improvement, and I mean that beyond the basketball floor. But I'm just curious, is that innate? Is it something the way you were raised, Victor? Where does that stem from?
24: Interesting question. I would say it's multifactorial, but mostly innate. Entertain is because I've been close to the high level of basketball, you know, regardless of age, you know, for so long that it's the way my life is. I can't imagine it another way.
25: Victor, is there one aspect of playing in the NBA that has been very different than you anticipated coming over?
24: Yeah, for sure. Back in France, I basically had, on average, a week to prepare a game. The thing that's different from what I expected is you have to always elevate your goals because it's so hard to, like, get into the next thing every time that you have to keep the big picture in mind while giving you 100% at every game, you know, and it's a lot of games in this season.
25: Playoffs are a little different, and I know now, in your league, sometimes you play series, but where I was going with this one is, now you're playing a series, you play the same opponent, can be seven times like it was last game. Is that different than anything you've ever experienced in basketball, where you're making these adjustments from game to game, and you keep playing the same team, the same players?
24: Absolutely. I mean, previous series based on games, and we played them five times in the regular season. So playing the team 12 times, it's very different and very different challenges.
23: I was so taken by your comment about blurry because I hope I'm not misunderstanding you, but it's you have to process in real speed with things happening so quickly. How much growth have you seen individually from your processing speed and reading, getting through those reads from your first NBA game to now?
24: Oh, that's probably the area where I've progressed the most. As a rookie, everything goes so fast. It's like you don't have any control on the game. It's like it's sometimes as a rookie, it feels like you're just watching a movie. And then, like, I start playing against these guys like Jokic, and it feels like they can slow or speed up the game as they want. And I'm like, and it looks like something I can reach someday. And I feel like I'm slowly getting there. Of course, I still have to get a lot better, but slowly getting there. But I think there's nothing better than experience to learn that.
25: When you guys talk about your adjustments specifically now for Game 3, it seems New York's a very good offensive rebounding team. Defensive rebounding has been a problem for you guys. Like, what can the Spurs do better to keep them getting second chance points, and B, get your fast break going?
24: Mm-hmm. I mean, you said it. Sometimes it's not more complicated than that, but I'm not going to reveal the rest of our things.
23: That's spoken like a veteran.
0: Close to the vest on that final answer. But great for our ESPN radio team, Doris Burke, PJ Carlissimo, Mark Kastischer will join them. They'll have the call of Game 3 like they've had the entire run of the NBA Finals. Meanwhile, Wemby will have to get the Spurs back on track in this series. The team put up 115 points per game during the playoffs before the finals, yet averaging just 105 points per game during the finals. San Antonio and the staff, they had 2 days in a lab to come up with some answers. So what's the game plan from Coach Mitch Johnson?
26: Same routine as we've had throughout the playoffs.
2: yeah, you dig into the film, you argue, you beat yourself up, you give each other feedback, figure out how to help the guys for the next game. Have not got out and gone on a walk yet, so here's the answer for that. But yeah, now just trying to improve on things that we know that we have to be better at and settle into the series and try to continue to get better.
0: Now, it's one thing to have a plan to start the game, but finishing the game by out-executing the Knicks in crunch time, that's proven to be a challenge for everyone. For the postseason, Brunson, he's averaging 9.3 points per fourth quarter. That's the second most fourth quarter points per game or points per quarter among players to reach the finals since the 1997 playoffs. Johnson was asked about what his team could do better in the fourth.
2: We have not played to our standard. New York's played very well. They have something to do with that, and we have to just be better at some of those things. You know, we got them late clock a ton. We fouled Ananobi on a three, baseline out of bounds. Brunson gets a quick pass to a layup without any resistance. And then obviously, loose ball foul there at the end, like you said. We've put ourselves in positions at times to make them miss, and we have to clean up the rebound and finish possessions out. And we have to be better again at taking advantage of when we put ourselves in good starting spots to take advantage of the things that we are doing well.
0: The NBA Finals, they're on ESPN Radio. Game 3, Knicks-Spurs. Coverage begins tonight, 7:30 Eastern on ESPN Radio, the ESPN app, presented by Gusto. The fourth time is a charm for Alexander Zverev. In his fourth major final, Zverev beat Flavio Caboli of Italy in four sets to win the French Open title. It's the German's first major title and his 25th title overall. Here's the winner after the match.
3: Yeah, I was cramping. I was struggling physically a little bit, even though I don't think the cramps were physical. I think they were more mental. I was very tightened up. I was very, emotional. I was a bit unstable also in the fourth set, but I actually think that the cramps helped me in a way. I think that I let go. I kind of hit my shots a bit more and just let go. And then of course the fifth set went my way, and I'm happy about that and happy to be sitting next to this beautiful trophy for the first time.
0: It was a crazy time at Roland Garros this year. You had the early exits of Jannik Sinner, Novak Djokovic, plus Carlos Alcaraz, who was unable to participate in this event with injury. And then all the upsets on the women's side as well. Zverev, he joins Russian teenager Mira Andreeva as the winners. Of course, Andreeva won the women's singles trophy on Saturday. The first three tickets to the men's College World Series were punched on Saturday, with number 16 West Virginia and Troy earning their first trips to Omaha, while Ole Miss heading back for the first time since they won the championship back in 2022. Five more spots still to be determined entering Sunday. And let's get it on. We start with the Athens Super Regional. Game 2, and 2 is all that Georgia needed to get past Mississippi State in a thriller. Golden Spikes for the best player, that on ESPN. It was a crazy game, one of those June ones to remember in the Super Regional stage. Georgia 11, Mississippi State 9. That went 10 innings. Georgia to the College World Series for the seventh time. All right, we keep it there in that region. We go to the Chapel Hill Regional. This went to the third game, but North Carolina gets past USC.
4: 2-1 the count. Winning run at second, bottom nine. The pitch. Hall swings and drives one. Deep to center field. Takeuchi going back. And he can't get there. North Carolina is going back to Omaha.
0: That on ESPN as well. What better way to do it? North Carolina 4, USC 3. Now, between the men's and women's baseball and softball tournaments, there's just been just incredible unscripted drama. And speaking of one-run games to get your team to Omaha, that's exactly what Texas did when they knocked off Oregon.
5: Adrian Rodriguez ready on a 3-1.
6: Blasts one fair down the line in left field. Pitty's going to come in. Pack is going to score. The hand is okay. A double to give the Horns the lead.
0: Again on ESPN with the call, and that was enough. Texas 6, Oregon 5. This game was back and forth. Oregon gave up home runs, a couple of them, in the first five pitches thrown in this game. Had to work with a deficit, came back to get right back in it. But it is Texas that wins and advances to the College World Series for the first time since 2022. You used to be able to, you know, use that transition from the ones who don't get paid to the ones who do get paid when you go from college to pro. You can't exactly use that transition anymore. But to Major League Baseball we go. Speaking of close contests decided by the minimum, Royals Twins fit that description. Royals squeak past the Twins.
7: 3-1 pitch. Marte rips it high in the air, deep center field. Kreider races back. He looks up. It's gone. Into the batter's eye. Starling Marte's first Royals homer. A massive three-run shot. 441 feet for Starling Marte.
0: And Marte was just 1-for-11 in his previous seven games entering that one on 96.5 The Fan. Royals hold on for the 6-5 win. Let's go to an AL West showdown, Athletics and Astros. And it was all the team from Sacramento.
8: 2-2 pitch. Driven to right field. Moving back is Smith. He looks up and it is gone. A two-run homer for Kurtz. You knew it was going to happen at some point in Houston, and the A's have their first lead. It's 2-0.
0: Talk 650 KSTE 5-0 final. Athletics over the Astros. Florida showdown, Marlins and Rays, and it's back-to-back strong performances for the Fish.
9: The Mets set at the belt. 2-2 again. Mack with a broken bat. Bounce to the shortstop. Walls is got it. He's coming home at the throw. And it pops away from Ferrucci. Here comes Marcy. Ella rolls to the backstop. And both come in to score. Put the ball in play and see what happens.
8: That is a two-run fielder's choice. And it's 4-1 Marlins in the home seven.
0: Yeah, two-run fielder's choice. Not every day you see that one on 104.3 The Fan, or 104.3 WQAM, I should say. Now, of course, not every day you hear a call like that as well. For the Rays, who, yeah, the Rays aren't fish. They're a different type of water creature. Marlins are fish, if we wanted to compare the mascots from Florida. But they've dropped 10 of their last 13 dating back to May 24th. They're a team that came in to the end of May playing strong baseball, but they have tailed off over the last couple of weeks. Other scores, Blue Jays topped the Orioles 6-4. It was the Cardinals 5, Reds 3. Brewers pound the Rockies 12-4. Rangers do the same to the Guardians 10-0. The Diamondbacks over the Nationals 5-1. Coming up next, why it was a winning move to ride with Nelly in L.A. 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
0: A couple of blowouts in the WNBA on Sunday, starting with the Sparks dominating the Fire.
29: Coming over from Trent. 3 seconds left. Here's Late. This time, pocket pick. Here's Plum. Numbers for L.A. Hamby, the run out. Lay it up and in. Time out, Portland.
0: That on NBA TV, and Portland needed a timeout. They did not recover. Sparks 89, Fire 72. Neka Ogumike, 7th career 20-point, 15-rebound game. She was stellar. The Fire have lost a season-high 3 straight games, and they dropped 4 of their last 5. The other blowout, Toronto Tempo, the other expansion new team this year, took it to the sky.
30: There's that defense coming back. Sight. Open court, in the half court, it still gets into the paint for the tough finish.
0: That on TSN, Brittany Sykes scoring that one. She had 25 points, the former Syracuse standout, as the Tempo beat the Sky 85-68. U.S. Women's Open in Los Angeles, Nelly Korda. She took the title Sunday for her second consecutive major victory. She held off Charlie Hull and Gabby Lopez by 1 shot. It's her first U.S. Open win and the 4th major victory of her career.
31: That 14-year-old girl that stepped on the range at Sabonics in 2013, I mean, her dream has just come true sitting next to this trophy right now. I mean, it's really hard to put into words. You know, this week was definitely a grind. I don't even feel like I had my B game. I was just grinding out there, and that's what I guess major championships are all about, right? It doesn't matter if you have your B or C game, you have to be there mentally, and I have a great support system off the golf course, on the golf course, and I literally would not be standing here without the millions of pep talks I just got on the golf course from Jay.
0: Talk about a flex. I just won the U.S. Women's Open. I didn't even have my B game. Bellicorta, her 19th career victory on the LPGA Tour. She became just the third player in the past 30 years to win each of the first two majors of a calendar year. Let's go to John Ryder with today's top sound.
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1: Thanks, Chris. We start with Major League Baseball in the Bronx, and the Yankees pile up the runs in the eighth in a win over the Red Sox. Michael Kay with the call on the YES Network.
2: High fly ball, right center field. Rafael Labatt on the track, at the wall. See ya! A three-run home run for Chisholm as the Yankees pouring it on here in the eighth inning.
26: Number four.
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4: He's hit high, deep to right field, carrying toward the fence, and out of here. The dream starts to Brandon Valenzuela's big league career continues. Another home run, his seventh in 43 games. And the Blue Jays lead it 6-4.
26: Number three.
1: Now to college baseball in the Super Regionals. Georgia gets past Mississippi State on this blast in the 10th inning on ESPN TV.
5: 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Goodbye!
6: 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His 31st long ball of the season.
26: Number two.
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2: There's no panic with this team.
1: To Brunson. He'll pull in transition for three. Oh, net for Jalen Brunson.
2: Doesn't matter if they have a deficit.
1: Carl Anthony Towns wide open three. Down it goes for Towns.
2: It doesn't matter that there's an alien on the other end of the floor.
1: Here's OG Anunoby driving against Wemby. Flushes against Wemby. Victor tried to block it until...
2: They believe in themselves.
1: Game's over. Lucky 13 for the Knicks.
3: 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Three tip live from Madison Square Garden tonight. And if the series were to end today, which breaking news, it won't. The MVP of the series is clearly Karl Anthony Towns. He has been unreal in this series, averaging 19.5 points per game, 12.5 rebounds per game, 4 assists per game, and a block per game. I mean, he has been so good on offense, but even better on defense. And that's the unexpected part of this. And his head coach is Mike Brown. And there have been a lot of stories this year through the 82 games about their relationship. Is it working? Could the Knicks actually trade Karl Anthony Towns? Remember last summer? Oh, Giannis rumors, which Shams reported, and it's been confirmed. Well, the Bucks and Knicks haven't confirmed it, but we know it's true.
1: Yeah.
3: Hey, there was a window. They were talking.
2: Some flirtation.
3: Some what?
2: Flirtation.
3: Okay, I didn't know what you said.
2: Oh, you're on your game today.
4: You're going to have to be slick with this one.
2: It's a tough one, too.
1: Yeah.
3: So we know, just do the math, in order for them to have received Giannis, you would have had to have given up Karl Anthony Towns. So all that was there. And now we have this. And we have Mike Brown, head coach of the Knicks, saying this about his evolution of the relationship with Kat.
5: Basketball games, I think, after you've seen him play probably this season, what has your journey with him been like from the start of the season to now, embracing his role, embracing the small details to maybe a full maturation at this point?
4: It's supposed to be like it is, you know, like it was. He's a great player. I come in with a plan. Maybe the plan doesn't work. Who adjusts, him or me? Me. I adjust. The adjustment's not enough.

0: Every once in a while, we're not on the same page. We talk about it. We talk about it. I adjust again. A little bit better. He's feeling good. We talk about it. We talk. You know, maybe we take a couple of steps backwards because what I did, he doesn't like, which is fine. It's my job as a coach to fit whatever scheme work we have on both sides of the floor to all of our players. And if you're a great player, I got to make a little bit more adjustments, or I got to give a little bit more than you do. And we finally got to a point where he was comfortable, I was comfortable, Jalen was comfortable, OG was comfortable, Mikhail was comfortable. And to me, that's what the regular season is about. The regular season is about finding your way so you can get prepared for this time of the year. And there's going to be a lot of ups and downs. And I hope there's adversity. I hope, like hell, there's adversity. Because we have to see if we're strong enough when it comes to being connected to see if we can get through it during the regular season. So when we get here, anything we run into, we've already conquered during the regular season. We'll know how to handle it.
1: There are countless Fortune 500 CEOs that are listening and watching to our show right now. They're going to take that video and show it in management and leadership.
2: And they should.
1: Meetings. That guy is so damn good at what he has done here. And Karl Anthony Towns has now become what is my personal favorite thing in the NBA. When the high-level lottery pick, first-round pick, realizes what their superpower is, which is not just scoring points. Aaron Gordon, top five pick in the draft, wins a championship with the Nuggets, right? Jrue Holiday and Derek White, first round picks, Jrue times two, Derek White with the Celtics. Andrew Wiggins, number one pick in the draft, what he did with the Warriors years ago. Oh, my job is to help that guy. Karl Anthony Towns' job is to make Jalen Brunson's life better.
3: Who are those other guys that you threw in that comparison? Aaron Wiggins, Aaron Gordon, who else?
1: Derek White, Jrue Holiday.
3: Okay. That dude, Chad, is better than all them dudes. Mm. He's better than all of them. Like, I was sitting there racking my brain over the weekend. If the Knicks finish the drill and Karl Anthony Towns wins finals MVP, who's the career comp for him? Because if they win this championship, Cat goes from the number one pick that Minnesota gave up on to the guy that, quote unquote, I can't believe they traded him.
2: Totally.
3: And so I'm just trying to figure out, throughout the annals of NBA history, who is the guy from a career arc standpoint that most closely resembles the run that Karl Anthony Towns is on right now?
1: Does it have to be number one overall pick, or are you just saying high-level pick?
3: High-level pick. We can just top 10 pick.
1: Okay.
3: I mean, it's going to take some time because I could – listen, the weekend is coming on. I still haven't found a guy. Mm-hmm. So, like, this is not an exercise that's going to happen in the next 2 minutes. I'm just – simply pointing out how rare it is to see a player go from what we saw in Minnesota to being the co-star on one of the most improbable postseason runs in NBA history.
1: It's literally Wiggins. That's the only one. They don't play similarly, but Wiggins...
3: But the impact that Wiggins had is not the same impact that Karl Anthony Towns is having.
1: On that team?
3: No, it's not. It's not. You're out of your mind.
1: He was awesome on that team.
3: No, I'm not saying he wasn't great, but he's not this. Karl Anthony Towns is the best player on the floor. He led the Knicks in scoring and, oh, by the way, has locked down Wemby. This series, two games, he's held Victor Wembanyama to 7 of 20 from the field.
2: And who else has done that?
3: 35% from the field with 5 turnovers. That's with Cat as the primary defender. I ain't even gotten to the playmaking, the scoring that he's been able to do, the rebounding that he's been able to do. He's been awesome on the biggest stage that the game has to offer. You know what? I'm going to be honest with you. When Leon Rose traded for Karl Anthony Towns, I don't even know that he knew that Towns had this gear in him. Clearly, everybody in the Knicks brass didn't believe that he was capable of doing this, because if they did, you wouldn't have heard some of the rumors that you heard throughout the course of the last two seasons.
1: Right.
3: The fact that this guy is playing out over his skis the way that he is living up to being the number one overall pick in the draft once upon a time.
1: But for not
3: and for it to happen,
1: reason.
3: I hear you.
1: You know what I mean?
3: But for it to happen this late in his career, when he's 30 years old, it's unexpected. So, yeah, I just think that you're having a hard time. You're going to have a hard time finding a comparison in terms of career arc to Karl Anthony Towns if, in fact, the Knicks win and he gets finals MVP.
2: But then let's bring it back around. Did he need Mike Brown to unlock this version of him?
1: Definitely.
2: I mean, the fact that you had Mike Brown talking about this is what the regular season is for us to try these things out so that I can see what do you do best, how do I extract that out of you and make sure everyone else is flowing in the same way, he's been amazing. What was the big criticism about Tom Thibodeau and the Knicks at this point last year? They were tired. Too many minutes played. He listened to them. He's utilized the bench more throughout the regular season so that when this moment arrives, these guys aren't tired, your star players aren't tired, and the bench is sharper. And they have come up in a big way in these playoffs. Mike Brown, from a tactical standpoint, from a connectivity standpoint, from a culture standpoint, has done a remarkable job with these Knicks.
1: He's a championship coach.
2: He's been awesome.
1: He's won championships as an assistant coach multiple times. And now he's proving he is a championship coach. He got the best out of that guy. And when I say not the same reason that he was the number one pick, what I mean is he was the number one pick because you thought he was going to score 30 a game. Who cares? He's at his lowest point total since his rookie season, and he's at his best. He's number one pick because he can play defense now, and he scores, and he does everything. He's been awesome. And, yes, of course Mike Brown deserves credit, and people need to continuously give Mike Brown credit because of what he's done with this team and how he's played into their strengths. He has been awesome. Well, tonight is going to be some night at the Garden. We'll discuss next. We're on Sportsmanlike, presented by Progressive Insurance.
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7: Gambler's Bonus hits again. On April 26th, Deborah hit four fours, clearing her Gambler's Bonus four-of-a-kind bingo card for over $14,000. 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
1: The Knicks survive. 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
3: 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It's how it has to be. 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
5: 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Game number three tonight at the building you were watching, if you're watching on ESPN2 right now, listening on the radio. Yes, thank you. It's Madison Square Garden at that building tonight, which will be packed, of course. High-priced tickets, the President of the United States scheduled to be there, and so is Wemby, of course. At 7'5", now maybe play like 7'5". Just throwing that out there. It's very frustrating. You called him the most dominant force in the league, CeCe. I don't see that personally. Well, you have to play. You have to play a dominant brand of basketball to be dominant. And they don't put him near the basket. Stop running plays for mid-range jumpers for him. Stop running plays for him to shoot a three. The stat line I want to look for tonight is 0-for-0 from behind the arc for Wemby. That would be the dream stat line. And how many dunks? Give me whatever the over is on dunks and less threes.
6: You think you have more dunks in game two than you did game one?
5: I want even more. I don't want mid-range jumpers.
6: Well, it wasn't a mid-range jumper.
5: No.
6: It wasn't a mid-range jumper when they took the lead in the final minute. It was literally a layup and one.
5: That's what I want.
6: Oh, okay.
5: Every time.
6: He gave you more of that in game two.
5: In the final 40 seconds, he took two mid-range jumpers. Mitchell Robinson's coming out to guard him. You know what? Ball fake and get to the basket. I've had enough of the mid-range jumper. I understand that Javante is now going to show every mid-range jumper that he made.
6: Thank
5: again,
6: you.
5: All of that.
6: He made a bunch of mid-range jumpers. In the second half, he made a bunch of mid-range jumpers.
5: Well, and now, show on television, and I'll describe it on radio, show when he goes to the basket, as we just showed, and he got fouled. It's unbelievable that they don't run more plays. And can I say one other thing, X's and O's-wise? You got to try something differently defensively. He can't just keep going out there and guarding Cat. Dare I say, zone for a couple of possessions?
6: They tried to do the one-man zone with Wemby. It didn't work.
5: Do it more. Another big, you got to try it. Whether it's Cornette, dust off Olynyk, whatever it is, you got to try something. San Antonio now has had this approach of, this is what got us here. We're just going to keep doing it and hope it works better. The Knicks don't lose. And any kind of scenario that you throw at them, they win. I went to basketball camp once, and they literally would work with us on hypothetical late-game scenarios, right? Like, all right, you're down two, the other team has the ball. You're up five with however this team has the ball. Like, there's no scenario that the Knicks don't win right now. They win in, oh, close game, they got it. Blow a lead, they got it. Blow out, they got it. I mean, you have to try something different if you're San Antonio. The Knicks literally do not lose. The last time they lost, we'll get to the Wemby sound in a second. The last time that they lost, we were getting into a ride share in Pittsburgh the night of the draft, laughing about our guy CJ McCollum destroying the Knicks.
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0: 2 days ago, the Knicks lost.
1: You got to try something different, something that like, whoa, what? We didn't see that. And Mike Brown is so good right now that he'll combat it, but you got to hope combating it is too late. So where's the pressure now? Is it on Wemby to come back, or is it on the Knicks? Let's hear from Victor Wembanyama, who met with the media yesterday about how he deals with the pressure of the NBA Finals.
2: I think the key is acceptance a lot of times. And to taking a step back, realizing the journey that's behind us and what's ahead of us. And just being okay with who I am, where I am, what I'm doing. I think the other day, this is everything that I wish for, so there's no reason to really overthink it. This is what I'm built for.
1: Now or later? This is what he's built for. We know that. We get that. Is he built for it now or later?
0: Could be both, but this could also be a stepping stone into what he'll ultimately become, because the Knicks are an absolute force right now. As you mentioned, they haven't lost in 43 days. They've won 13 in a row. It's outrageous. But I think all the pressure is now on the Knicks. And I know that sounds crazy because they stole both games on the road. They're up 2-0. They haven't lost in forever. They've been blowing teams out. They're winning close games. They're coming from behind. Everything is vibing for them. But you have not won since 1973. And you have a commanding lead in this series. You cannot lose it. If you lose, this is one of the all-time great collapses in sports. The pressure is on you to get it done. As a team that was in the Eastern Conference Finals last year, said you were capable of this, and now here you are. For Victor Wembanyama at 22 years old and this young Spurs team, this could just be the beginning of their journey. Now they're essentially playing with nothing to lose because you're already at a deficit. People already think it's a wrap. People are saying it's going to be a sweep, that we'll have this series over by Wednesday. So if you're the Knicks, you cannot mess this up. You cannot fumble.
3: I ain't worried about the Knicks fumbling it. I'm just trying to figure out whether or not Wemby has an A game in his bag that he can pull out when his team needs it the most, right? We talk about competitive greatness being at your best when your best is required. Well, damn it, your best is required right now because the other guy that you're defending on the other team, he is taking you to task on his way to winning finals MVP. Something about it has to change. It didn't matter what Wemby did. Cat had an answer for it. Early on, Cat knocks down a couple of threes. Then he has got the blow-by dunk on Wemby in the second quarter. That's off the inbounds play at 9:50 mark in the second quarter. It was absolutely unbelievable. That was a tone setter to me. Like, he had to pass the bridges for the corner three in the 7-minute mark in the second quarter, which was an impossible play. Like, he finished the half with a corner three. Carl Anthony Towns has been able to score, has been able to play make, has been able to drive to the rim, and there is absolutely nothing that Victor Wembanyama and the Spurs can do about it. And so, for the guy that won Defensive Player of the Year, who I dubbed as the most unstoppable force in all of basketball, both ends of the court, the Knicks have the hack for it, which is Karl Anthony Towns, the self-proclaimed best shooting big man in the history of the game. Now that we say that on this stage, because he's on this stage playing the way that he's playing, not too many people are laughing about that comment. Karl Anthony Towns is having an unbelievable series right now while the Knicks are having an all-time run. Again, I don't know that there is a player in these finals that will be able to change the perception of who they are as a player more so than Karl Anthony Towns.
1: Not up, only down. I mean, honestly, we will look at Wemby differently if they get swept. For a minute. But nobody will increase, as you're saying, nobody will increase their status more than Karl Anthony Towns. We're on Sportsmanlike, presented by Progressive Insurance.
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0: going to be able to take two from the Knicks in MSG. It's just not going
1: to
0: happen.
1: I mean, is there anything to the idea that the Knicks are due for a loss?
0: Best case scenario, the Spurs come out of here with a split, and they're down 3-1 in Game 5 in San Antonio. That's the best case scenario. They're not taking two, not from this group. Not with the way that they play basketball. Not with the way Jalen Brunson closes game. Not with the way that Karl Anthony Towns has cracked the code when it comes to the different looks that the Spurs defense tries to throw at him. I don't see that happening. I mean, the Knicks shot the ball better in Game 2 than they did Game 1, but they've also shown the ability that they'll find ways to overcome deficits in the second half. They'll find ways to overcome deficits late in the game, and they'll be on the winning side of those outcomes. Until the Spurs do it, I won't believe that they can best these Knicks in a clutch time game. And the talent is so close within this matchup that I don't think it's going to be a blowout either way. They're going to come down to the last 5 minutes. And if it does, give me the team that's more experienced. Give me the team that's more calloused. Give me the team that's more connected. And that is the New York Knicks.
1: Is there a curveball the Spurs could throw? Is there something they could do schematically? Is there a player they could dust off? Is there a player that they could say, you know what? You can't play in this series.
0: Sweep the leg? Karate Kid? Like that. I mean, outside of that, I don't see it happening, man.
1: No curveball.
0: It's not going to happen. No. No. Listen, Mitch Johnson and Greg Popovich, they're scrambling right now. They don't have any answers. And it was easy for Wemby after game one to dismiss the Knicks, right? Oh, you know, we had the lead final 2 minutes. We gave up the ghost. We had a double-digit lead. What was it, 14-point lead in the third quarter. We gave up the ghost. Okay, cool. We can dismiss that. You can't dismiss it when it happens two games in a row. You can't. And if we're being honest, the Knicks let the Spurs back into that game. And with a little assist from Tony Brothers, Karl Anthony Towns getting into foul trouble just so happened to coincide with Wemby getting on a bit of a heater. And De'Aaron Fox going on a little bit of a run. He was the catalyst for the 14-0 run that they had late in the fourth quarter. That still wasn't enough for them to beat the Knicks. It still wasn't. So, yeah, you can dismiss game one. You can't dismiss it when it happens twice on your home court. And you wonder whether or not that gets into the psychology of one of the youngest teams in basketball when they're on this stage in the NBA Finals in the world's greatest arena.
2: But Wemby himself not only practices a lot of mindfulness and the psychology of sports, said that their inexperience could be valuable for them because they don't know that things are impossible. And now their backs are against the wall. Everybody thinks that they've already lost this series,
0: yes,
2: that it's a wrap. So they, I don't want to say they have nothing to lose because they have the finals to lose, but they're at such a deficit that it's almost like maybe they can play a little more
0: free. It's not house money, though, Smalls.
2: It's not house money, but maybe they can play a little more free. Being like, whatever.
0: I mean, you think they're going to play more free in Madison Square Garden when their season is on the brink? All the pressure is on the Spurs tonight. Every single bit of it. I just don't see a world where the Spurs, this Spurs team, finds a way after losing the first two games on their home court to beat the Knicks four of the next five games. So winning the series might be too daunting of a task. Now, from all of the reporting around this, Greg Popovich's message to the team was, just focus on what's in front of you. Just try to win game three, and we'll see what happens from there. But Smalls, it's hard to avoid human nature setting in when this is the moment you've waited your entire life for.
2: Mm-hmm.
0: And they see what's in front of them. And after having a taste of it for the first two games of this series, they know what the challenge is against these New York Knicks. I just don't see the Spurs having it in them.
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5: 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Here's Pippen. Pippen outside the arc on the left. Eight on the shot. Hands back Jordan. Here's six on the shot. Jordan keeps the dribble. Jordan fights. Jordan hits Kerr. Kerr, 83rd goal!
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0: characterize the series that he's had up until this point, and how will what we saw at the end of Game 2 impact the version that you expect to see of Wemby the rest of the way?
1: Well, I think he's just been playing young. These guys are young. This is their first time, kind of. Obviously, the Knicks, this is kind of their first go-around, too, but Victor Wembanyama is 22 years old. Like, he has a lot of growth and development, and we saw that kind of with how emotional he was after they won the Western Conference Championship.
2: Mm-hmm.
1: So I expect him to come out and put on a performance. He's in the Garden, and you know the Garden brings out the stars. So I expect him to come out, put on a performance, because he knows going down 3-0, I mean, it's pretty much over.
0: So you're expecting an A game from Wemby tonight?
1: I'm expecting an A game, not only from Wemby, but the San Antonio Spurs. Again, we all know in sports, once you go down 3-0,
0: it's a wrap.
1: It's pretty much curtains. So I expect those guys to come out. Again, they're playing in the Garden. This atmosphere is going to be something that New York or the Spurs, nobody's seen in 30, 40, 50 years.
0: Yeah, I haven't seen it in my lifetime.
1: Exactly.
0: Yeah.
1: So we're all excited about that, but I definitely expect Victor Wembanyama to come out and try to assert his dominance.
2: With all that being said, then, do you think there's actually more pressure on the Knicks, even though they're up two games, knowing they're going to get the best of Wemby, the best of the Spurs? They're desperate. You can feel in the energy of the city what this means to New Yorkers. Do you think that the Knicks are going to absorb that at all?
1: I honestly just think that the mindset, we saw it in Mikal when he gave his interview after the game, they're 0-0, so I think they're thinking they're just as desperate as San Antonio.
0: Mm-hmm.
1: And, again, that's just the mindset being around those guys that I know. You know, we've been champions before, so I expect this to be no different. I expect
3: those
1: guys
3: to win. Well, they were two times, you were one.
2: That's right.
1: Exactly. Your Jalen Brunson impression. My goodness. But, yeah, man, I expect those guys to win, man. And I'm expecting a great performance from them, but I think they're desperate, and their mindset is 0-0.
3: All right, we're going to have more with Chris coming up here. But the other Chris, Canty, well, I guess you're the other Chris.
1: Yeah.
3: Canty has this from Granger. We'll have more with Chris Jenkins, 2016 national champion with Villanova.
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0: OG Anunoby driving against Wemby. Flushes against Wemby. Brunson will back off. Now dribbles on the crossover to the right. To the dotted line. Fades. One-legged jumper. Good. Wemby rises. His shot's no good. Rebound, Knicks. Game's over. Lucky 13 for the Knicks.
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3: 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I am Randy Scott. Have you found us on a beautiful Monday? Beautiful NBA Finals Monday? Right? We're glad you did. 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

0: 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Randy Scott alongside both of us here in the Bristol studios. I was today years old when I realized that there was posthumous music released from the Michael Jackson estate. I had no idea.
1: Yeah, so
0: none idea.
1: I've got three kids, and my youngest daughter in particular has been on a Michael Jackson kick. Mm. And they started playing those songs for me, and I immediately said, that's AI. I was like, there's no way that's real.
0: Right.
1: And to this day, you know, yesterday, Law came up to me and said, I can't believe you think. So that song's called Blue Gangster. They played this other one called Chicago. They're like, I can't believe you thought that was AI. And I'm like, seriously? Like, I thought I knew all the Michael Jackson music. Right, I had no idea that that album was ever out. And Blue Gangster will get in your head. I walked into the studio today singing Blue Gangster. That's why Bubba played it.
0: We just had it. It's got a good beat. I maintain. Let's get to the phones because Willingham in Virginia has been holding patiently. Willingham, you are on ESPN Radio. What's up, man?
2: Thanks for taking my call. I just want to piggyback on the last time when I talked to y'all guy. I told y'all that the Knicks on sweep. Okay, see, this is what happened. I'm going to go back on the last game they played. See, when you got two good teams, then you got to have good coaches. See, that last play they did with, what they should have did, the coach should have called timeout. He should have called timeout. He got a young, experienced team. He should have called timeout, setting them down. And he should have, what he would have did when he called timeout and setting them down, he could have put women in the middle of throw the ball up high. If he'd have missed a shot, they'd have went overtime. But see, pressure bust is still gone. And see, like the night when San Antonio come in now, they can't be coming in with a hockey suit on because they're going to be skating on tonight. And see, like, everything been like a microwave. Everything been fast with them. See, like now they realize and now we here now. See, Oklahoma City, they took a loss out of them mentally. Now the game is about mentally. If you're a leader, you can say the right thing to the right people, but when you're a leader, you got to show some kind of frustration. You got to come in there like you're mad or something. You got to let the team know you ain't satisfied with what happened. Oh, my mistake. I did this. He did too soft. See, so like now, when you get in that garden, you got different kind of pressure. You got different kind of pressure left. It's like some people.
0: I think we got to. Willingham, we heard most of that. The phone was taking a hit. We were starting to lose every other word, so we didn't want to lose your overall points that you were making. But I like hey, pressure busts a steel drum and a sealed drum at that. I don't know what the timeout situation was for Mitch Johnson in that final run. He's talking about before Wemby throws it off of Stephon Castle's back.
1: Yeah, I mean, and it's a great point because they did have a timeout left. They had just called one so you get two timeouts basically in the last 2 minutes. Okay. They had called one with about 30 seconds left. But the situation was there was only 10 seconds left in the game. Presumably, they were going to hold for the last shot. And a lot of times with more veteran teams, the coach shows trust late and says, you know, if you get the rebound, just go ahead and take it down the court. Mm-hmm. The defense hasn't had time to get set, and you let the team operate against an unbalanced defense. But in this case, when the superstars involved, you know, Wemby's 22, Castle's probably 21. He's Castle's a second-year guy.
0: Yeah.
1: And then, you know, and you've got a first-year head coach. I think there is something, too, that they should have called timeout, calmed things down, set the play. Some of that can be, like I was saying earlier about myself, Monday morning quarterbacking, but there is something to this experience thing. And I saw a stat this weekend about Wemby, and I believe this is correct. I don't want to misquote it. But since the play-by-play era, 1998, Wemby is now the only person during that era to record a turnover, a foul, and a missed shot in the last 10 seconds of a finals game.
0: Really?
1: And so it's obviously not the finish that he or they wanted, and I think experience probably played a part in that.
0: I want to get to Jordan in Texas. He's our guy. We're running short on time, but Jordan, the floor is yours. You're on ESPN Radio, bud. What's up?
3: What's up, dog? Hey, man, shout out to DJ for calling me an accountant. I'm an accountant by hauling all these pools, making all that money. A shout out to the Jalen Brunson 2 years ago, took $100 million off the table to win this championship now. I would say buy tickets for Knicks fans, but they're $8,000. The Spurs don't win tonight. This series is over. De'Aaron Fox, this is what you were brought to San Antonio to do, and you are a choke artist. You need to be more like big brother Jalen Brunson and Becky Hammon. You are wrong. If Jalen Brunson wins tonight, this shows that the little man can win in the NBA. Love you, man!
0: Jordan's fighting it a little bit, but he says he's not sick, right? He's just been moving bulls through New Mexico.
4: He was hauling bulls in New Mexico through the dust storm.
1: Through the dust storm.
0: He lives a country music song, country and western. He is Andre Snelling. So I'm Randy Scott. Are we seeing the best parody that we have ever seen in the NBA? It's ESPN Radio and the ESPN app.
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0: to our standard, at least, we're going to go into game three. 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
1: Next game might have to be 0-0 again. 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
3: 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All right, I keep waiting for Larry Sarah coming. He's Andre Stellings. I'm Randy Scott. 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
3: 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It's called 2026 NBA Finals. Important plays, lessons from Knicks Spurs Game 2. And I'm going to dive right into it because you break down the massive swing, that 14-point swing, Zach, that evaporated into a Spurs lead late, and what it took for both teams down the stretch in terms of resilience. What more can you tell us about that?
6: Yeah, I think it was pretty surprising on both ends. You saw the Knicks build up this lead. OG Anunoby dunked over Victor Wembanyama to give them a 14-point advantage midway through the fourth quarter. And I'll be frank, I started writing my article about what it meant that the Knicks were up 2-0, and I very quickly had to stop and really start paying close attention again as the Spurs got back in the game. I think Dylan Harper and

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9: 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I mean, A.J. 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

0: today. Again, 844-204-RICH is the number to dial. Let's have a conversation here. Let us go to Jerry in Columbus,
1: Jerry.
0: Ohio. What's up, Jerry? You there, Jerry?
2: Hello.
0: Hello, sir. What's going on, sir?
2: Hey, two things for you. First, that first episode of the new show,
0: mm-hmm.

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0: 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All righty then. Let's go to...
1: All righty then.
0: What are you... What?
1: You just said full Jim Carrey.
0: I know. I'll give you the choice. You go. 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
1: Let's go. Bears win loss.
0: Okay, Dave. Dave. Council Bluff. What's I'm going on, Dave?
2: How are you, Rich?
0: Yeah, what's going on?
2: I'm just listening to your show.
0: Okay, thank you. What do you want to do here, Dave, in Council Bluff,
2: Bears
0: Island?
2: Won loss.
0: All right, Bears win loss. Give me the numbers. Give me the music, please. Here we go. Chicago Bears win loss for Dave in Council Bluff. I guess it's him and Seth Rollins in the state of Iowa. Love
1: right.
0: The Chicago Bears. All right. What happens when the Bears open up at Carolina, sir?
2: W.
0: All right. What happens when the Bears host the Vikings?
2: W.
0: What happens when the Bears host the Eagles on a Monday night?
2: L.
0: What happens when the Bears host the Jets?
2: W.
0: 3-1 at the Packers.
2: That's an L.
0: No, 3-2 at the Falcons.
2: W.
0: 4-2 home for the Patriots on a Thursday night.
2: Big W.
0: 5-2 at the Seahawks on a Monday night.
2: That's an L.
0: It's now 5-3 hosting the Bucks.
2: W.
0: 6-3 off the bye hosting the Saints.
2: W.
0: 7-3 Thanksgiving at the Lions.
2: L.
0: 7-4 hosting the Jaguars.
2: W.
0: 8-4 at the Dolphins.
2: W.
0: 9-4 at the Bills.
2: L.
0: 9-5 hosting the Packers on Christmas Day.
2: That's a W.
0: 10-5 hosting the Lions.
2: That's a W.
0: 11-5 at the Vikings.
2: L.
0: All right. I think that's a very fair, level-headed win-loss game from Dave in Council Bluffs, Iowa.
1: We don't get too many.
2: My grandson is an Eagles fan.
0: Okay.
2: So I will be watching that game with him, you know, hoping they win, but, you know, Philadelphia's got Saquon Barkley. That he's the difference.
0: How old is your grandson?
2: 16.
0: Okay. And is he the son of your son or daughter?
2: He is the son of my daughter, who is a Bears fan. I raised all three of my girls to be Bears fans.
0: So is your son-in-law an Eagles fan?
2: Yes.
0: Okay, I finally boiled it down. Okay. Again, you sound like a very level-headed, open-minded individual from Council Bluffs, Iowa. 11-6. Thanks for the call, Dave. 11-6, I think, is a very fair Bears record. 12-5 would be a step up, clearly.
1: 11-6 makes the playoffs.
0: I think 11-6 makes the playoffs in the NFC, and I think the Bears are a playoff team. 11-6 win the NFC North. Yay or nay? Yay or nay? I say nay.
1: Nay. Agree.
0: Right?
3: Not going to win it.
1: Not going to win it.
0: Okay. Fun show, everybody. George Kittle's on tomorrow's program.
1: Hey,
3: 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Yeah.
0: That'll be fun. We'll tell you who else is on. You got to stay tuned. That's coming up.
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19: This is SportsCenter. I'm Nick DeLuca, counting down to Game 3 of the NBA Finals tonight. Series heading back to MSG. New York looking to push their postseason winning streak to 14 and take a 3-0 series lead. The Spurs trying to bounce back on the road. ESPN's Vince Goodwill watching how aggressive Victor Wembanyama will be tonight.
20: Victor Wembanyama, he has to be impactful to start the game. He has to put his stamp on the game on both ends of the floor. Like, in Oklahoma City, the games that he got off to great starts were the games that they won, were the games that they followed his lead. He can't wait on Steph Castle or De'Aaron Fox as the vet or anybody else to set the tone. He has to be forceful tonight. And if that means getting Karl Towns in foul trouble, so be it.
19: Goodwill on Get Up. Elsewhere, Texas Tech star Brendan Sorsby has been granted a temporary injunction against the NCAA, preventing a punishment for violating its rules on sports gambling, clearing the way for him to play for the Red Raiders in 2026. In the NFL, Cardinals quarterback Jacoby Brissett reporting for Arizona's mandatory minicamp this week.
21: Hey, it's Michelle's mom, and coming up Tuesday, friend of the show, Adam Schefter joins us at 8 a.m. Eastern to look ahead to mandatory minicamps throughout the league. 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
23: begin.
22: Freddie and Harry.
23: Shanice in Maryland.
24: Shanice, one ask I have of you. Can you say my name for me very quickly?
25: I will, but I have an ask for you then.
24: Oh, talk to me then.
25: See, I got to give my mom some love. She is the biggest New York everything fan. She's listening to me right now. New York Knicks, New York Giants, New York Yankees. That's what I grew up in. So y'all just got to shout my mom out.
23: What's your mother's name?
25: Yanita Simmons.
23: Yanita Simmons, we're shouting out because your daughter loves you so much. And for Yanita Simmons, go, Yanita, go, Yanita, go. So we definitely shout out your mother, Shanice.
25: Yes, and yes, hurry, yes, hurry. Yes, I'm from Maryland, so you know, I got to say hurry, yes. From Maryland all day, every day.
24: I love it.
25: I love you guys. Thank y'all so much.
24: Get them hurry.
22: This is Freddie and Harry.

0: They had to focus on what? Game five only.
1: Yep.
0: You get this one win if you're the San Antonio Spurs, and then you move forward from there. But if you go down 0-3, good old, well, not good old, bad old life support.
1: Yeah. It'll be just like this, pulling the plug. That's what that would be. They go down 0-3, pull the plug in the San Antonio Spurs. Their season is over. He is Harry Douglas. I'm Freddie Coleman. It's Reggae Monday. Freddie and Harry, like we mentioned, NBA Finals right here on ESPN Radio. And it's just to the world's most famous arena, Madison Square Garden. The New York Knicks look to put a stranglehold in the NBA Finals against the San Antonio Spurs, like we mentioned. You get an extra half an hour. Freddie Coleman, Harry Douglas, leading up to the coverage of Game 3 beginning at 7:30 Eastern Time. All the NBA Finals on ESPN Radio and the ESPN app presented by Gusto. 888-729-3776. Who's under more pressure to win Game 3 tonight? Is it the Spurs, as HD believes, down 0-2? Or is it my New York Knicks, like I believe, having a chance with a stranglehold on this series and get that much closer to the first world championship since 1973? 888-729-3776. And you'll hear why the words, just play, should be heeded by the Spurs from your boy Freddie and your other boy Harry. 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

0: Nick DeLuca. Game 3 of the NBA Finals coming tonight. Series heading back to the Garden. The Knicks leading 2-0 on the Spurs. San Antonio trying to respond after back-to-back home losses to open the series. Guard De'Aaron Fox wants his team to stay resilient.
1: Resilience. You know, obviously losing 2 games at home is never ideal, but we have to be able to let those 2 games go and look ahead towards the game that's in front of us.
0: New York looking to push their postseason winning streak to 14 tonight. Tip just after 8:30 Eastern. Coverage at 7:30 Eastern here on ESPN Radio. Elsewhere, Texas Tech star Brendan Sorsby has been granted a temporary injunction against the NCAA, preventing a punishment for violating its gambling rules, clearing the way for Sorsby to play for the Red Raiders in 2026. In the NHL, the LA Kings are hiring Peter Laviolette as their new head coach. Did not coach in the NHL last season after he was fired by the Rangers, top 10 all-time in games coached.
2: Hey, it's Evan Cohen. 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

0: Tell that smart speaker to play ESPN Radio and check us out on ESPN Plus. So who has more pressure? The team that's up 2-0 trying to make it 3-0, or the team down 0-2 trying to make it 2-1? The Knicks trying to make it 3-0, have a stranglehold in the series. I believe it's more pressure on them. Harry Dell's believes, not so fast, Freddie Coleman. It's the team that's lost the first two games at home trying to win a game on the road and make it a series involving the San Antonio Spurs. So which side are you on?
1: I have
0: on?
1: A little issue right now, Freddie. I hit the weights this morning, through 225.
0: Yes, you did.
1: Up 10 times. I haven't touched the weight in 8 months. And I'm feeling like my shirt too damn tight right now. I've got to keep stretching my shirt out.
0: Yeah, you're buffing full of the stuff. Just like my Knicks have been the last 13 games. You've been buff full of stuff just like my Knicks have been the last 13 games. Look at you.
1: Man.
0: Look at you. Can't call those pipe cleaners anymore. Those some raw dogs now.
1: Uh-oh. I do have two kids. 5 hour energy, baby.
0: Big Al in Houston, who has more pressure? The Knicks up 2-0 or the Spurs down 0-2? And why, Big Al?
2: What's up, my brothers? You know, the Trumpster's going to be in the MSG tonight, so we can't let him trump us, but it's them Knickerbockers, man, them Knickerbockers. Let's just get it over with, man. We're used to carrying the broom, so we got the broom. We're going to keep the broom, and we're going to take it game three and just move on. So how you guys feel?
1: I feel good, Big Al. Just make sure you say Knickerbockers very slowly, Big Al. Say it slow, baby. Say it slow for the people out there.
2: New York Knickerbockers.
0: There you go.
1: There you go, Big Al.
0: The show you save will be this one. We're not even halfway through. What about other favorites? It's Marshawn in Iowa. Marshawn, more pressure on the Knicks to go 3-0 or the Spurs to make it 2-1? And why, Marshawn?
3: What's up, fellas? It's Monday. It's a high-class finals day. First, let me get this off my chest. Freddie, Harry, y'all was giving Davis the business, man. Y'all wanted some duck smoke. But y'all was like, no, man. Listen. So anyway, I feel like it's the pressure is going to be on anybody that's down 0-2. You know it's pressure, plus they rookies in the finals. But the pressure to me is going to be with the Knicks, man, because the crowd. The Knicks are going to have to play with the crowd, and they got to play through the crowd. I say that because imagine the Knicks go down 10, 15 points early. The crowd still cheering.
0: True.
3: Soon as they hit a free throw. Just a free throw. So it's going to have to be the pressure right now. It's going to be on the Knicks, man. They got to play through the crowd and with the crowd. Y'all have a good one.
1: Yeah, that's the thing about when you're playing at home. A lot of people may say it's easier when you're on the road. When you have a fan base like the New York Knicks, I don't know if I buy that for this organization, because through and through, I've seen this organization and this fan base 1,000% back this team when they weren't good. They're still going to be rocking in Madison Square Garden, even if they're down 10 or 15 points, trying to push their team and do better. So it's going to be an unbelievable atmosphere. I can't wait to see what it looks like on TV. I actually have someone who's going to be sitting at the scores table and is going to let me know the energy in the building.
0: Yeah.
1: And whatever he writes me in the message, I'm going to send a broadcast tomorrow, Freddie Coleman.
0: Put it this way. You'll be able to feel the energy coming through the screen, especially when they have not been in the finals since 1999. The sad part about that is your friend that's in the building is one of the few that can actually get in. The ticket prices have been beyond unreasonable. Even Josh Hart in New York Knicks made a point to say it's unfortunate the real fans got priced out of this. We understand how business goes, but he wasn't too particularly thrilled, and neither was Carl Anthony Towns, saying our real fans should be more in that building and not on the outside looking in, either outside the place where they won't be able to have a watch party or watching it at home. Keep weighing in at 888-729-3776. More pressure on the Knicks to go up 3-0 or the Spurs to make it 2-1 on Reggae Monday, Freddie and Harry. And how have my Knicks gone up 2-0 in this series versus San Antonio without big-time numbers from Jalen Brunson? We'll get to the bottom of that on ESPN Radio and ESPN+.
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21: 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Knicks and Spurs. New York up 2-0 and heading home to the Garden. 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
21: 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Elsewhere, Texas Tech star Brendan Sorsby granted a temporary injunction against the NCAA, preventing a punishment for violating gambling rules, clearing the way for Sorsby to play in 2026. In the NFL, the Chiefs are signing free agent corner Legarius Sneed. Two sides reunite after Sneed spent the last two seasons with the Titans, limited to just 12 games over two seasons because of injury. Won two Super Bowls in Kansas City, originally a fourth-round pick by the team back in 2020.
0: Hey, it's Michelle's Mom, and coming up Tuesday, friend of the show, Adam Schefter joins us at 8 a.m. Eastern to look ahead to mandatory minicamps throughout the league. It's on Sportsmanlike, 6 a.m. Eastern, right here on ESPN Radio, ESPN2, and ESPNU.
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1: This is Freddie and Harry.
2: Graced with his time at the Hall of Fame of Charles Brockley.
3: Chuck, I will say this. I am excited for you because you get to go to one of your favorite places. And then another one of your favorite places is not too far away. You get to go to San Antonio. You know it's down there, Chuck. But then Galveston is not too far away. You are in close proximity to two of your favorite places, Chuck.
24: You know my nickname down in San Antonio. Everybody calls me Slim when I'm walking around down there.
3: But then when you get to New York, they got street meat. You get all the street meat you want in New York.
24: Hey, Harry, I tell people, when I'm up there for March Madness, I get that street meat pretty much every day for lunch. I don't care if it's dog, cat, raccoon, skunk. I'm getting that street meat. I want that yellow rice, squeeze that white sauce on it, and I'm going to eat it, man. And nobody can make me change my damn mind.
1: This is Freddie and Harry.

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0: 1983 that has Harry Douglas just a little bit concerned. That strange story coming your way in Reggae Monday, Freddie and Harry. He's Harry Douglas. I'm Freddie Coleman on SiriusXM Channel 80, as well as tune in. Tell that smart speaker to play ESPN Radio and check us out on ESPN Plus. I'm trying to hold it in, trying not to laugh out loud because I know what Harry Douglas' answer is going to be to what he saw Victor Wembanyama doing earlier today in New York City. Get ready for Game 3. We'll get to that, his reaction, after we hear from you at 888-SAY-ESPN, 888-729-3776. HD believes the Spurs are under more pressure going into Game 3 tonight because they're down 0-2. I think the Knicks are under pressure going into Game 3 tonight of 2-0 because they're the Knicks. They're playing New York City. They have not won NBA championships since 1973. Which side are you on when it comes to Tony in Oklahoma?
1: Hey, how you doing?
0: Good. How are you doing, Tony?
1: Outstanding. Hey, you are the Lou Rawls of sports radio.
0: You have been able to find Freddie Harry on your
1: and
0: mind.
1: Harry Douglas, man, I love him. He's my Louisville boy. I love him, man.
2: Hello.
1: But anyway, yeah, I mean, yeah, I think New York definitely has more pressure on them. I mean, it's just because, you know, I mean, they're at home, they're in front of their home crowd, and, you know, the games have been close throughout, and, you know, it can flip either way, so... But I definitely think that. And on a sidebar, that Sorsby thing with the college, I mean, come on. You're betting on football and you get to play again? That's...
0: Tony, don't worry.
2: Yeah,
0: we're going to get to that in 10 minutes.
2: Don't you worry.
0: Don't you worry.
2: Tony,
0: never
2: Tony,
0: fear.
2: Tony.
0: Yeah. Don't you worry. Never fear. Freddie and Harry are going to be here talking about that situation involving Brendan Sorsby and Texas Tech and still being able to play after betting on his own team when he was at Indiana. That comes away in about 10 minutes. One of our favorites is Anthony in Dallas. Anthony, is it the Spurs or the Knicks who have more pressure going into Game 3 tonight and why?
3: What up, my fellas? What's up?
0: What's up, Anthony? How you doing, my brother?
3: Freddie, man, I have to say this, man. You know, you appear to be a congenial brother. But earlier, man, I thought it was from down South Georgia, boy. You, man, a dog paid out. Man, you, them just excuses. Them just excuses. I was like, whoa.
0: Well, my mother, Maddie Coleman, is from Lee County, Georgia, so there's a little
3: Hello.
0: Down South Georgia in me somewhere.
3: There you go. There you go. Harry Douglas, you know what I'm talking about, baby.
2: Oh, you best believe I do.
3: Anyway, man, the Spurs got a lot of pressure on them, man. I really thought that they were going to win that second game, man. And, I mean, Wimby, though, he just disappointed me the last few minutes of the game, man, twice. I'm a Knicks fan now. Hey, I thank you, brothers, Freddie, Shannon, my dog. Anyway, I'm hoping that the Spurs break up, but if they don't, hey, it's over.
2: Yeah, when it comes to the San Antonio Spurs and specifically Victor Wembanyama, y'all, yesterday this young man was seen in the park in New York City with his sister drawing. And I said earlier in the show, Freddie, these young cats don't know what they don't know. The last thing I will be doing right now is be outside in New York, knowing how crazy the maniac style that this fan base is. But it's also something that I'm saying to myself, well, damn, should New York Knicks fans in the New York Knicks be worried about? Because if Victor has that mindset to be outside yesterday in a park in New York, and I get it, you have to live in that area, someone has to allow you in that space. But still, I'm pretty sure a lot of people that's in that area, lives in that area, are New York Knicks fans. For him to be that calm and feel that comfortable going outside and being seen, drawing, to relax his mind, I'm wondering if we're going to get one of these epic performances in Game 3 of the NBA Finals in Madison Square Garden. That's what I'm wondering, Freddie.
0: Well, if it doesn't happen, you know that's going to be talked about, that trying to find the right headspace. He did say things were blurry after what happened in the first couple of games, especially at the end of Game 2. Maybe that was his woosah moment, serenity now moment, to find the kind of calm that he's going to need in his mind to concentrate on what he's going to need to do tonight to find a way to make sure that the Spurs don't go down 0-3 to the New York Knicks.
4: The biggest lesson is that, I don't know if that's a lesson, but I'm just going to say it like this. We need to, you know, capitalize and actually use all the efforts we did, because it felt like we did a lot. We did a lot of things wrong, but we also were relentless and kept pushing, but kind of like wasted that effort. Even though I know it's not wasted, because our lessons are learned, and I know we're not going to make the mistakes of the past again, but in a moment like this, we need to make these things matter.
0: He almost sounded like Harry Douglas when Harry Douglas talked about the Carolina Hurricanes. Wasting all that effort down 4-0 in the third period, and you come all the way back, and you don't win in overtime. They were down by 14, 97-83. They made the New York Knicks go without a field goal for about a five-minute period. But even he said, I don't want to say it was wasted effort, but he is of the mindset thinking, we're going to do all of that and come back and take a one-point lead. That's on us to finish the job. And for the second straight game, out of the first two of the finals, they were not able to do that. Had a one-point lead, 95-94, 2:16 to play. Didn't score another bucket. Didn't score another point from the free throw line anywhere as the Knicks went on 11-0 run. And that one, and that's him taking responsibility, because about the full part that he had, looking for Stephon Castle, throws the ball before he is ready. The ball lands in Jalen Brunson's hands. He fouls him. Brunson makes 1 out of 2. He does not make the shot at the end of the game over great defense by Mitchell Robinson. They lose game 2. So that's the lesson that he is hoping that they will have learned. And we'll find out. And to me, it's not about so much early on, HD. It's about, okay, there's going to be certain moments in games where you have a chance to either extend your lead or jump into the lead or knock down a lead. It could happen early. It could happen late. But it's going to happen based on the first two games. And the San Antonio Spurs, and the point where, let's say they got a 5-point lead and don't extend it to 10. Or they have a 10-point lead. Don't extend it to 14. Or if they're down by 5 and the Knicks go up by 10. Those are the kind of moments where you're going to need your guy. And that guy's going to be Victor Wembanyama.
2: Freddie, the biggest thing that I have for the San Antonio Spurs, critiquing games 1 and game 2, I wrote it right here in my notes, okay. Be better in crunch time. And it's not just players. It's also head coach Mitch Johnson and the assistant coaches on the sideline. Because right now, Mike Brown is running circles around Mitch Johnson. And rightfully so, because you have a veteran coach and you have a coach in the NBA Finals for the very first time. Mike Brown was the head coach of the Cleveland Cavaliers with LeBron James when they went to the Finals, although they lost it. Mike Brown's a 2-time NBA champion with the Golden State Warriors, so he's been able to watch Steve Kerr and also be in these moments from a coaching perspective, right? And then you also have really, really good assistants assisting you when you might not be on your P's and Q's, which hasn't been much in this playoffs, but you have guys that have your back as well. So for Mitch Johnson, it's also you have to be at your best for these young players. And then for these young players, when these certain moments arise in crunch time, you can't poop the bed. This is the NBA Finals. It may come down to one possession, but that one possession, if you turn over the basketball, if you don't get a defensive rebound and allow an offensive rebound in game 1, and for Jalen Brunson to have a wide open 3 to go up 2 instead of you being up 1 and getting that first rebound, then it can cost you a game. Those are the reasons why you're down 2-0 right now. The basketball team that they're going against in the New York Knickerbockers, shout out to Big Al in Houston, is a team that you can't make mistakes against. You have to capitalize off every moment. And then you got to understand situational basketball as well. It's not warranted to go 150 miles per hour every time you have the ball. At some point, the game is going to have to slow down, and you're going to have to make the best decision for your organization, for your team, that propels you to a victory. It just can't be 150 miles per hour, 200 on the dash. You have to be able to slow things out or slow things down in certain moments so the game isn't lost by these young players. So those are a few things that I feel like San Antonio could do better on top of Victor Wembanyama being aggressive earlier within the confines of the game, though.
0: I said it on Friday, and I think it's going to be even more magnified tonight. The Robin to Victor Wembanyama's Batman has to be Coach Mitch Johnson for everything you just said and then some, because you're right. Mike Brown and his staff have been better than Mitch Johnson and the staff of the San Antonio Spurs, because when the Knicks have made mistakes, it has not cost them the moment and has not cost them the ball game. When the Spurs have made mistakes, either players or coaching, it costs them that moment, and eventually, ultimately, it costs them the game. So whatever the game plan is going to be tonight, Mitch Johnson, bit of dollop, a really good game plan.
5: Same routine as we've had throughout the playoffs. Yeah, you dig into the film, you argue, you beat yourself up, you give each other feedback, figure out how to help the guys for the next game. Have not got out and gone on a walk yet, so here's the answer for that. But yeah, not just trying to improve on things that we know that we have to be better at and settle into the series and try to continue to get better.
0: I love when he said settle into the series. I think we're way past settling into the series. You settle into a series 1-1.
2: You don't have time to settle right now.
0: Exactly. Yeah, that word settle, I know what he was trying to say, but you're down 0-2. This series is starting to be settled if you're not careful, if you miss Johnson. You don't win game 3. This series is going to be settled. The fact that he said that, it leads to the youth and invincibility of San Antonio. Here's why. They're so young, they don't think about, okay, we're not going to find something positive out of this. Victor Wembanyama said it after game 2. Mitch Johnson saying it right now, settling into the series. That invincibility because of their youth has been a big factor, HD, why they got to the NBA Finals. But now they got to grow up just a little bit more. If you're Coach Mitch Johnson, if you're this basketball team, it is grown folks' time more than ever before when you can be invincible and feel that way, but you don't win tonight, there's going to be a lot of things going to be settled if you fall 0-3 in this series.
2: I agree with everything that you just said, Freddie Coleman. I want to add one more thing from the New York Knicks perspective.
0: Okay.
2: You have had nice leads in the fourth quarter versus this team twice. You have allowed them to come back and force the issue and put pressure on you, although you have, faced that adversity and faced that pressure and came out on the winning side of things. In game 3, if you have a lead in the fourth quarter, you can't allow it to happen a third time. Because the reason why they feel like they have hope right now, the San Antonio Spurs, is because you allowed them down 8 points to come back into a ball game, down 14 points, come back and make a run and make it a ball game in the fourth quarter. So if you're the New York Knicks, you get to a point, you got to choke them out when you have the opportunity,
0: mm-hmm.
2: especially in the fourth quarter. You cannot allow this young basketball team to feel like, hey, we have an opportunity and go on a run
0: right.
2: and make it come down to crunch time. Although you're the better basketball team in that scenario, you don't want to make it that way if you're the New York Knicks, if you have an opportunity and have that lead in the fourth quarter.
0: And don't think for one second they have not talked about that to the 25th power involving the Knicks. Keep weighing in at 888-729-3776. Who's under more pressure? Win game 3 tonight. Is the Knicks up 2-0 like I believe, or the Spurs down 0-2 like HD believes? Let it be known and be a part of Freddie and Harry. Call on the line at 888-729-3776. With Harry Douglas, I'm Freddie Coleman. 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And you heard from one of our callers about Texas Tech getting their quarterback courtesy of a judge in Lubbock, Texas. Does this really mean there's no such thing as the NCAA anymore? This is ESPN Radio, the ESPN app, and ESPN Plus.
6: Hey, this is Rich Eisen coming up on Tuesday. 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George Kittle joins the fun. 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
16: This week, Finley Cadillac Henderson Player Performance of the Week is going out to the Spurs' Victor Wembanyama, who earned the Western Conference Finals MVP after knocking off the defending champion, Oklahoma City Thunder, and their back-to-back regular season MVP, Shai Gilgeous-Alexander, in 7 games. After the Spurs knocked off the defending champs, Wemby was very emotional when the 22-year-old was asked how he was feeling making his first trip to the NBA Finals in only his third season in the league.
17: Winning the Larry O'Brien is a childhood dream, and having a real shot at it, having a chance, tangible chance at winning it, at realizing a dream, you know, it's a chance. It's a lifetime chance, you know, you never know what's going to happen again, but it's, you know, the day we win it, speaking for myself, it's going to be an amazing day of, like, realization of a dream. You know, it's hard to put into words. It's almost like the meaning of my life, you know.
16: San Antonio won 62 regular season games, while Wemby won Defensive Player of the Year unanimously and finished third in MVP voting. Including a 4-1 regular season record, the Spurs defeated the Thunder 8 times this season. The rest of the league only defeated them 14 times. Wemby opened up the series with a 41-point, 24-rebound masterpiece, which included a 28-footer that sent Game 1 into overtime and a dominant extra session. For the totality of the series, Wemby had 19 blocks, the most in a conference final since Alonzo Mourning in 2005. He averaged 27.3 points, 10.9 rebounds in the 7 games, and pushed his minute total to 37.7 per night, getting all 9 votes for the Western Finals MVP. Wemby and the young Spurs are attempting to crash the championship party far quicker than most believe was possible. San Antonio became the first finals team with his top 2 scorers, Wemby and third-year guard Stephon Castle, age 22 or below, and the second youngest finals team based on weighted minutes played, according to ESPN research. The 1977 Portland Trailblazers were the youngest. Now we have Wemby and the Spurs versus Big Body Brunson and the New York Knicks in the NBA Finals. In New York, they just rolled through the Eastern Conference playoffs. The Knicks have won 11 straight and swept their past 2 opponents, which presents a stiff challenge for Wemby and the Spurs. Will they be able to get to the top of the mountain, or will the New York Knicks be champions once again? Time will tell. That was the Finley Cadillac Player Performance of the Week, brought to you by Finley Cadillac Henderson, the prestigious Cadillac dealer of the year. 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
20: 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We go from football to American football, and maybe, just maybe, this is the end for the NCAA. Brendan Sorsby, quarterback of Texas Tech, was ruled ineligible by the NCAA to play in 2026 because when he was an undergraduate in Indiana, he not only bet on sports, but bet on games involving his football team, even though he was not on the field, but he was on the team. Well, after being ruled ineligible this year by the NCAA, District Judge Ken Curry in Lubbock County, Texas, restored his eligibility today, saying that the NCAA cannot prevent him from practicing, playing, or otherwise participating in Texas Tech's football team for the 2026 season. AC, he also said that the ruling that Sorsby demonstrated that he will suffer a probable, imminent, and irreparable injury if this court does not issue this temporary injunction because he will be unable to participate as a member of Texas Tech University's 2026 football season. For those who don't know, Lubbock County, Texas is where Texas Tech University is located regarding Brandon Sorsby.
2: Yeah, I did not expect this ruling to come down, but then once again, when you understand where this ruling is happening in Lubbock, Texas, and it's the quarterback of Texas Tech Red Raiders who reside in Lubbock, Texas, it probably was going to happen. But here, I think the integrity of the game is, you know,
20: mm-hmm.
2: being compromised. Because as a former professional athlete, a former collegiate athlete, student athlete, that is, you know what you can and cannot do from a betting perspective. And to bet on your own team, although you weren't playing at the time, is a big no-no. You know, from a meeting room perspective and coaches getting up there and officials at the university telling you what you can't do. So for them to undermine the NCAA, and trust me, the NCAA has been undermining people for the very, very longest.
20: Right.
2: So they have their nerves to say that somebody undermined them. Leave that to us to decide. I think it's not good for the sport, and it also could open up Pandora's box if you can have other judges, in a court situation overrule what the NCAA has already put out.
20: Paul Feinbaum, you know he's going to be strong about this from the SEC Network and the Paul Feinbaum Show, but he said, if you were surprised by today...
1: The NCAA has lost its soul a long time ago, so let's not act like what's happening here. I mean, this is more of a... Most players understand this maybe more than even fans, is that this is just verboten. You don't bet on a team, but this guy did. And by the way, I mean... Gambling is so pervasive right now in every sport, including college athletics, that there's probably so much more of this going on, and we act like this is a one-time isolated situation. It is not.
20: The NCAA put out a statement strongly disagreeing with the court's ruling. Hey, NCAA, I don't want you to strongly disagree. I want you strongly to fight this. Don't strongly disagree. We're not playing Monopoly here. Seriously, we're not playing backgammon. You're the NCAA. Prove it. Act like a governing body and say, hey, judge, I tell you what, we're going to fight this ruling. Hey, Brandon Sorsby, how much money are those guys on retainer? We're about to find out. Because there's no way you can let an athlete get away with this when he clearly broke the rule that says you cannot gamble on your own sport while as a member of the NCAA as a college athlete. We're just going to let people break rules and have a judge in favor of breaking a rule because he's in the same county where Texas Tech is? Hey, NCAA. Don't strongly disagree. Don't strongly put out a statement. Get your guns like Harry Douglas's arms and strongly fight this.
2: Hello.
20: Or then it's really no reason to even have any kind of NCAA other than hosting events and just getting out of the damn way.
2: Yeah, I think we're to a point now where a lot of people undermine the NCAA because in the past they haven't always did the right thing or what's in best interest of the sport and the student athlete. I think we're at that point now. Also, I understand a little bit what Paul Feinbaum is saying, right? Because everything is in the betting world now.
20: Yes.
2: But what these collegiate athletes understand and what these professional athletes also understand is that you cannot bet on your sport, especially one that you're playing in your own team. You know better than that. So right now, Sorsby, he's getting a slap on the wrist. I think it's weird. I really do, Freddie.
20: I think it's weak. I think it's a different W word. It's not weird to me. It's weak by the NCAA. But they're going to strongly disagree. And more than likely, Brandon Sorsby will be strongly in a football field in a Texas Tech uniform later on this year. Yikes. He's Harry Douglas and Freddie Coleman. It's Reggae Monday when it comes to Freddie and Harry. How did this happen to Carl Anthony Towns at the expense of Victor Wembanyama? This is ESPN Radio, the ESPN app, and ESPN Plus.
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0: Nation. Frankie's up now.
1: You've been out in DTS, you know Frankie's, very cool spot. No machines.
2: So it is truly a friendly neighborhood bar because we can't all bury our heads like some people at the set today. John Montobles here.
1: Just playing the machines. Got to talk to people. And we got a lot to talk about, a lot to get into today on a busy Monday. So we are a stone's throw away from LVB, the Las Vegas ballpark. A's are going to be taking on the Brew Crew and then the Rockies over the weekend. Six games here in Las Vegas. Very cool setup. We've got a meet and greet. We'll find out who the players are. I was efforting that as I was missing the beginning of the show, but I think Tony Kemp is going to be here. A's legends will be on hand. We'll see who else is going to be here at Frankie's Uptown. Your chance to sign up for tickets for the rest of the series and lots of swag and goodies. And my God, John Montobles is so fired up. I think, so just so you know, last week we had Ray Brewer in studio, and Ray has been a fan of the lowly Pirates forever and their cheap-ass owner. And I don't know where he got it from, but he was gifted an A's jersey. The only man on the show, well, I guess we have others, but currently on the show, who is a double X. And, boy, Ray got all misty-eyed with his new A's double X jersey, and I think he might be switching. And you are doing the unheard of. I can't believe you're wearing an A's jersey when you're an Angels fan.
3: Where's the picture? Send it to Artie Moreno right now. I'm out. They stink. They've done nothing for me. Here, I'm at least embraced by Stomper the mascot when he comes in and wants to take a picture with me. All right? It's in my town. I'm fired up. I'm a creature of the energy. I'm a chameleon. I'm an energy chameleon, Steve. I match what's around me. And right now, the energy around here, it's palpable. You cut through with a knife. Stomper's shaking his hips. The A's are here. Major League Baseball's in town. I'm fired up, man.
1: I haven't heard of the term energy chameleon. I've heard energy vampire, which, you know, we work with some energy vampires. We know certain receivers in the NFL, like Devontae Adams, energy vampires. Any room they walk into, all the energy gets sucked out of the room. But you're a chameleon. If there's good energy,
3: right,
1: then you have good energy.
3: That's right. I mean, you know me. I love these remotes. I get lost in it. Everything. I mean, I'd interview Stomper if he was actually someone who spoke a little bit more.
1: There he is.
3: Yeah. The elephant in the room. We have to address it.
1: Wow, that was nice. By the end, holy, look at the size of that hat.
3: That might fit you.
1: That might fit you, your giant head.
3: I'm a size 8 fitted, Stomper.
1: That's it. Mitchell, Johnny on the spot with his camera to take pictures.
3: That's heavy.
1: Too late. You missed it.
3: That's heavy.
1: You missed it.
3: Got to be ready, man. Got to be ready.
1: Yeah, so we're hanging out here before the A series. Frankie's Uptown. If you haven't been here before, really cool spot. Look at this guy with the Voltage jersey on. Eddie fans are here. They're here for the meet and greet in just a little bit. And we are going to send you to Game 3 of the NBA Finals at 5:30, but a lot of baseball to get into, a lot of NBA. Of course, tomorrow is another game in the Stanley Cup Final. This weekend was unbelievable, both in the NBA and with the Stanley Cup. But I got to tell you, and we're just going to do a quick tease here because I got a lot to get into on three different fronts here. I think today is one of the greatest days, a watershed moment in the history of college football with the NCAA. I love what happened with Brendan Sorsby, the gambler, turned anxiety issues. He's got mental health issues. What do you do in the workplace when someone has a legit complaint about struggles? You can't just kick them to the curb. And if you do, then guess what we got to do? We got to go to court. And guess what Brendan Sorsby did? The people, Brendan, they go to court. They got an injunction. I'm going to say for now, because I don't know how this is final, but for now, the college football world is completely pissed off. Not me, but many people around college football, especially the media people. I'm going to have to explain it to you people. I'm going to have to explain it again why you're wrong that this is a freedom fight for Brendan Sorsby. But I know you were a little bit irked when you saw the news that right now Brendan Sorsby, who was banned by the NCAA, was thought to be going into the NFL in a supplemental draft. We were all ready to break that down. Who's going to take him? The Browns, the Jets, the Dolphins, maybe some others.
3: Sure.
1: He can play.
3: Let's go. He was allegedly a talent on par with Arch Manning, according to some. He was going to be taken in the first or second round. I would disagree with that. Look, I cannot argue to the validity of Brendan Sorsby's claims that he is a gambling addict and that he has this anxiety and all these sort of things. Okay, I cannot. Do I question it? Absolutely. I will say that outright. Do I find it ridiculous that by an extension of using that issue, you can clearly violate a very clear rule, which is don't bet on your team and still be able to play. I don't care about the alleged $90,000 that he bet on all the other sports. Who cares? But I think it's a pretty crystal clear rule. You don't bet on your own team while you're a member of the team. And the fact that you can do that and continue to play, I think, to me, is the sticking point that I don't agree with.
2: Okay, a couple things we'll build on throughout the show. One, did all the players sign a contract that was negotiated with NCAA to not gamble on football, not gamble on their own school? Right? Did they sign a contract? And secondly, is banning him legal? So we're just going to leave it at that. Because that is the biggest problem with the NCAA. What they do to their laborers and what they do to the talents when it goes to court is always deemed not legal. Okay. More of that in the 4 o'clock hour. Here's what we got coming up today on LV Sports Network, as this place is going to start getting good buzz in here. The Energy Chameleon is ready to go. Frankie's Uptown, come on down. We're going to register people for tickets for some of the games coming up later in the week. Tonight here on ESPN Las Vegas, 5:30 tip with the Spurs and the Knicks. The baseball game, because we are the home of the A's on radio, will be on 12:30. The game coverage on that will start at 6:30. And again, it's at LV Ballpark. It's in our neighborhood. It's in our city. So try to get out here. And even if you're not at the game, there's going to be a freaking vibe here and energy that's going to be really cool with Major League Baseball on the ground. And best of all, as John said, Stomper, the A's mascot.
3: He's Stomping.
2: Is here.
3: That's what it sounded.
2: So as I intro what we got going on, you kind of feel the vibe. Like, you're mostly born and bred here. I'm coming up on 30 years in Vegas. This is pretty outrageous, what we got going on this week, again.
3: You mean a Stanley Cup final? A team that is two wins away from winning another Stanley Cup and a regular season baseball series, multiple series here in our city? Something that we should get used to because it's coming here in 2 years? This is an incredible time. I'm absolutely amazed that we're here at this point. And, look, I know Adam Silver threw a little bit of cold water on this the other day, but obviously 2 years, too, there's a chance that we could be talking about NBA games. And who knows? NBA Finals games here. I'm never going to say never, considering the success the Knights had in their first season. If you're a sports fan, you consider what is going on at this time of year right now that ties to us locally. This is incredible. I was thinking about this on the way over here. It's just like, wow, we can watch the A's and the Brewers later, here, in a ballpark. It's a meaningful game. It's, you know, nothing to the summertime stuff that comes down here, but the big league weekend, this is awesome if you're a sports fan. There's no way around it.
2: I mean, I'll keep saying it as a story of my existence here. Is I got here nearly 30 years ago in August of 96, and I didn't know if I was going to stay for 30 years, but I know when I came out, I was completely satisfied with the fact that I would be doing national radio. That's fine. It was a national radio network. I would cover stuff locally when it was, you know, here and there. Major League Sports. Like, someone told me, I don't think they had to tell me, 30 years ago, they're like, yeah, there's not going to be Major League Sports here because of the gambling. And, you know, the Major League hates Vegas. And then, of course, as time went along and then I got to be around a guy like Dave Token, right? Rest in peace, Dave. Dave would always say, he's like, as soon as they find a way to get a profit off the gambling, then we're good. And
3: yep,
2: look what happened, right? Now we can go back to Sorfi and have that whole discussion, right? Like, we took in the Golden Goose, and they took in the Golden Goose, and now they want everything they can of Las Vegas. It's incredible. The Stanley Cup game, I got to set it up this way. I don't know where you were watching the game on Saturday. What were you doing?
3: I was at home.
2: Okay.
3: Yeah.
2: So I watched a lot of it leading into something I was going to.
3: Sure.
2: I wound up going to a concert that night because we had tickets for like 3 months. I don't go to the games. I don't cover the Golden Knights. I don't take advantage of free tickets. I know there's a lot of media people who do that. I don't cover them. We have people that cover them. So I'm at this concert, and I'm like trying to watch on my phone, and there's a delay and a delay and a delay, and it's probably like about 8:45 before the main performer comes on stage. And I'll admit, like, he played the first couple songs, and I'm like looking down. Goes to second overtime, right? Because I was watching the first overtime. Goes second overtime. I'm like, all right, I got to put the phone away. And then it was like the guy's third song from finishing, right? You want to know who it is?
3: Yeah.
2: I don't even know if you're going to know who this is.
3: He just told me.
2: Christopher Cross.
3: Yeah, I know.
2: Right? Who had like
1: a bunch of big albums, like 79 to 83. If you ever saw the movie Arthur, that's one of his songs, the Arthur theme with Dudley Moore. Go back and watch Arthur, it's very funny.
3: Okay.
1: And
3: King Arthur?
1: No, Arthur, Dudley Moore, and eventually Dudley Moore was in 10. You go watch Bo Derek, she's nude. I interviewed.
3: By the way, I should tell that.
1: I had a kid come up, and he's like, who's the best person you ever interviewed in your whole career? And I was like, oh, we got to talk to President Obama one time. That was kind of cool. He's like, what about sports? And I should have told him, don't worry about sports. Right now, punch up your phone and look up Bo Derek. Because that was a great. You know who Bo Derek is either?
3: No.
1: Oh, my God. Anyway. So it's Christopher Cross. And he's doing his hit song, Sailing. And it's coming to the end. And all of a sudden, because we were upstairs, right? All of a sudden, this back corner upstairs, people are like, ah, yeah, yeah, yeah. And like, I mean, I know he can hear us. But it was like, with a minute left in a 5-minute song, I'm sure he's like, why is there random screaming in the upper deck? Yeah, everyone was kind of keeping tune of what was going on with EGK. And almost everyone around us was also wearing Golden Knights jerseys, which is one of the things I will tell people from outside the market. The first unit of the A's, I think, bonded the city. I feel like this is different, and it's even next level. That was a disaster. You know, 1 October was awful. But I don't know. There's something about this one. Now that we're getting more Major League sports, now that we've experienced the Raiders, who are not hot to trot, like, it's hard to win.
3: Yeah.
1: And that whole thing last week that we built up, John, about Raleigh not liking us, Toronto not liking us, North America not liking us, it's like emboldened me, and now I feel more, you know, part of the community, and I feel I'm more into the Vegas Golden Knights than I've ever been. But I thought that Contra story was awesome. These people were there to watch, you know, this old star, Christopher Cross, who's 75 years old, and he's like, what's going on upstairs? Vegas Golden Knights, brother.
3: I mean, that's really how it is. So I'll frame it in this context. So when I, in 2017, VSiN was flying me out to Ocean City to cover the football season and open a studio, and I would go in from Philly. And so one of the crazy experiences I had was getting on the tram to get to the airport, and all I had to ask for these Philly people, dead winter, hey, what's the score of the game? And everybody turned around, oh, the Eagles crushed them. You know immediately what it is. That's where we're at now. You just have to ask, hey, what's going on with the game? And it's the Knights, and it's the Stanley Cup. You're seeing it everywhere when you're around town. It's absolutely an incredible experience how many people are into this, and they should be.
1: It's really cool.
3: Yep.
1: And the way the games have gone have been incredible. We'll break down the games. We're going to get back to more of the A's stuff. I think we're going to talk to Chris Townsend, the pre- and post-host for A's Baseball on TV, also the host of A's Cast. Frankie's Uptown. Come on down. It's starting to build here. You can feel the energy. Tickets are going to be available. You can register for tickets. Lots of giveaways. Lots of goodies. Mitchell's hanging out with us. It's Von Tobel. It's Cofield. Downtown Summerlin on a Monday.
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15: 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Have you ever felt like the odd man out at a friend's house watching the game? 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

0: right across the street as I elbow someone from LV Ballpark. Chris Townsend's here. He does pre and post. He does A's, Cats. A big fan of his, watching all the games over the last couple of years. John Von Tobel, thanks for coming in with us here.
1: No problem. It's wonderful to finally be here. It's a huge... I know for everybody it's going to be a huge thing, just Major League Baseball official games here. But for a lot of us employees, what we have been through to get here, and it's very unique. You think our players, you think about us. No one in sports has had to do what we've had to do recently. When you talk about leaving a city, going to another city, going to be coming now to Las Vegas, it's been a long, long journey. So I can just speaking for the organization, this means more than just playing games. This is our future home. I look at it from a standpoint, when you're building a home and you go to check it out, you get excited, because you know it's going to be finished soon. That's how this feels. But it's good to feel like we finally have a home.
2: Well, what's it like community-wise out in Sacramento? I mean, obviously you guys spend a lot of time out there, but it's temporary. As you said, you're going to be here. So what's been that dynamic like?
1: What you need to realize about Sacramento is just essentially it's a government town because it's the capital of the state of California. And it's mainly Bay Area transplants. Mm. So it is not very different from the Bay Area. You know, they're not that far away from each other. And a lot of people that live in Sacramento came from the Bay Area. So it's like an extension of the Bay Area. So it's not anything crazy. It's actually more normal than you think. But there is the oddity of we're just hanging out and then we're leaving. So enjoy it while you got it. And we'll root for Sacramento. Great people. It's been a wonderful family environment. I've really enjoyed how many people have really come up to me and been like, I'm seeing my first ever Major League Baseball game. Kids seeing their first game ever. So there's been a lot of special things in Sacramento, but really looking forward to getting here in 2028.
2: To add to that dynamic, so I'm geeked out. We were taking a picture of Stomper earlier. But the A's, they've been a really big part of the community that I've realized. My son plays Little League Baseball.
1: Yeah.
2: Stomper's been out there a million times already. They've met him. They're all hyped to play it. So community has kind of been a big deal here. Have you gotten, you know, you're in the middle of the season, but you've talked about being out here in Las Vegas. Have you seen a little bit more of the community out here in Las Vegas kind of latching on to the team as they've gotten closer to being this place home?
1: Well, put it this way. You know, as a young man, I never made it off the Strip, right? You think everything is about the Strip. But now that we come out here, and, you know, where our new ballpark experience is and being out here, I've got to really experience outside of the Strip. And interviewing a lot of people, you start to realize how community is so big here because there is still a small town feel to how you feel. So community means something. And everybody knows each other. And that's why it's so important for us to come here and say, this is what we've wanted. We've wanted that community feel. We've wanted to be a part of a community, and we want to build a home here. So that's why I'm going to say it on television tonight. That will be seen all over here and all over Northern California. I'll do it on my talk show here in about an hour. It's like this series means more than just Major League Baseball games to us. This is about really saying that we're finally going to be home.
0: The voice of Chris Townsend here on Cofield & Company. Yeah, on the community part of it, this is a baseball community. So with all these major league sports coming, first of all, what the Golden Knights are doing is insane. Great organization. We didn't have hockey here, right? No. We had a lot of transplants. They knew hockey, but we didn't have hockey here. We have NFL football. People have their teams, right?
1: Yeah.
0: But this is a basketball and baseball community, and a lot of the baseball part of it is because of the weather. We produce a lot of good baseball players. High school baseball is big here.
1: Well, think about this. I grew up in San Diego, and there was no such thing as hockey until Wayne Gretzky showed up to the Los Angeles Kings, and that's what spurred all of this. Because later on after that, I went to college, and I've lived in San Jose, California for years, so the San Jose Sharks, all of that is because Wayne Gretzky went to Los Angeles. So all these places that don't have ice, now everybody loves hockey. But as you said, baseball, whether it's Southern Nevada, all Nevada, my best friend is actually from Carson City, who I played ball with at San Jose State, so I know a lot about Carson and Reno. They got great baseball up there. Southern Nevada, you think of all the Major League Baseball players that are in the big leagues now and that you have produced. It's just, it's a baseball town. It's a baseball area. The thing was always, it was always the gambling was keeping professional sports from being here. Well, once we got over that, now we're seeing everybody wants in. Major League Baseball wants in, and I hope the NBA will get here as soon as possible, and probably right around when we're starting up. So this is a sports town. It should have professional sports, and, yeah, the weather says it should be a baseball.

0: I worked for the Raiders. I'm the only guy that worked for the Raiders and the A's when they both left Oakland. So I'm the one guy that's been a part of all this, these wars of leaving. I've been a part of it. But yeah, it's there is no question they figured out a way to monetize it. And then all of a sudden, once they were able to monetize it, they were okay with it. But as employees, they're not okay with it. They're really interesting.
1: Chris, give the Vegas audience an idea of what's coming with the stadium, because you guys have a little more insight to what's being built.
0: Well, the stadium is going to it's going to be plush, right? And it's going to have something for everybody. Obviously, when you're coming to Vegas, you got to have the high roller section of the stadium. But then it's going to have the family section of the stadium. And, you know, traveling around all baseball, I noticed with all the stadiums, they did a great job taking care of corporations, let's call it the VIP type, and didn't do enough for the families. And I think we've taken that, we've seen that what they didn't do, and we're going to give you both. And I think that's why it's going to be, at least for now, the best ballpark in baseball. It's because it's really, for the first time, going to cater to everybody. And to me, and I've talked to, you know, Jason Giambi, former MVP for the A's, who lives here in Vegas. I remember we were doing an interview. He said, you've got to realize, there are so many families here that need something to do in the summer. You can only throw the kids in the pool so much, right?
1: Yes.
0: I mean, you need a place to go. And the fact that we're going to make sure that we have the family entertainment, that is a big thing. Yes, we're going to have the high roller stuff. You got to have that. Whether it's in Vegas or anywhere else, you got to have that. You know, we saw that with when the Giants opened up the ballpark in San Francisco. You got to take care of corporations and, of course, the casinos here and the VIPs. But I think what we're really going to do a really good job with taking care of the families.
1: Let's talk about the other reason to get excited, and that is the young core, and they really made some moves to start signing some of these guys. Now, Kurtz and Langeliers hopefully come pretty soon, but just talk about the core and how those guys are going to be, not only in terms of their growth as players, but also good community guys.
0: All right, so for Nick Kurtz, just going to put it out there. You got a guy that, barring injury, could have a plaque someday in Cooperstown. And I don't take that lightly because I've been to Cooperstown a few times. I know what it means to be a baseball Hall of Famer. He is an all-world talent. And enjoy it. Enjoy it now. Enjoy it when he gets here, because these guys don't come around often. That's how good he is. You know, for years, we had to sell our young talent because we were in Oakland, no one cared, and we always had to, like, make sure we don't have to sell this guy. Everybody, I mean, for God's sakes, last year in August, Vegas took him off the board for Rookie of the Year. You know how early that is to where they say, this thing's over, we're not even going to take bets on it, right? And he was Player of the Month, twice Rookie of the Month, now he's Player of the Month again. You're looking at truly, when you think of Aaron Judge, you think of Shohei Ohtani. Now Shohei's different because he's the two-way guy, but when you talk, we overuse the word superstar. We don't have that many superstars in baseball, but we do have some, and Nick Kurtz is about to be one of those guys. So we're bringing one of the very best players in the game, plus all the other young talent. It won't be young when we get here. That's what's going to be exciting. We're going to be ready to compete.
1: Right here, Angels fan.
2: We've got questions. I may or may not have taken a picture of myself in this jersey and said, send it to Artie, because I'm out. They're terrible.
1: Wait, officially? You're
2: yes,
1: out?
2: I'm out.
1: I didn't know that today was the day.
2: No, today's the day.
0: Are you from Orange County?
2: I was born in Orange County.
0: Yeah, I gotcha.
2: Yeah. So I'm an Angels Clippers fan.
0: You got to remember, they had a hell of a run. There was a lot of success. It was 3 million people a year. They had a hell of a run, and things changed. It is very hard to sustain winning.
2: Yep.
0: Now, will they get it back? By the way, this is the great Tony Kemp, if you guys don't know. But
1: I was like, stay calm. No, Ohtani rant, please.
0: I'm just going to tell you. Yeah, that was a big, that was a blunder, not trading him. Same thing with Scooble now. Right. If Detroit doesn't, what's going on? But yeah. I try and tell everybody it goes in waves. You had a run. You won a World Series. You were in the playoffs almost every single year with Mike Socha. You had a run. It'll be back. It's very hard to sustain forever.
2: I mean, to the point of waves, the tide is like the moon has been destroyed and the tide has just sunk into the ocean. There's nothing. They've got nothing.
0: Still, it is advanced on the stuff we've been through.
2: It's a good point. But I was like 11 when they won the World Series. Like, it didn't matter to me that much. It was cool.
0: Well, then now you've become an A's fan, and we've won 9 World Series, and we've put a bunch of guys into the Hall of Fame, and we're bringing one of the best baseball winning

0: traditions to Las Vegas.
1: And they're young. That's the best part. I get to grow with them, even though I'm 35. But still, like, I get to grow with them.
2: You're young. Chris Towns is with us. Let's close on this. What's the coverage like this week? And tell people about AceCast, because obviously there's a tremendous amount of coverage with that.
0: So AceCast is something unique. It was something that we created when we left our flagship radio station in San Francisco. It was actually a station that I built, and I had to make a decision to go with – I've always gone with the A's. So I had to make a decision, go with the A's or stay with the radio station I built, and I stayed with the A's. We created this thing called AceCast, which essentially people look at it as a podcast, but at first it basically was a functioning 24/7 radio station played off as a podcast, which we then took to video, which now is streaming everywhere, whether you want to, YouTube, Instagram, on Twitter, X. And then now it's now become our cable flagship pre and post game show on NBC Sports California. So it is a lot of everything, but it's where you need to go when you want all your A's news. This is where the Mark Kotze show is, our manager. This is where the David Ford show is, our general manager. It's where you're going to get all of our players. Every single week we have players. We have more A's information, and we give it to you. It's from the A's perspective, and if you actually listen, you'll know that I come down hard on the A's at times, so it's not just a homer view, but it's a good place that the A's needed a home. As we said, we needed a home in Vegas. Well, we needed a home for television, radio, streaming, and our radio network, and AceCast really is a home that we created. And I can tell you, every year at the winter meetings, every team comes up to me, and they want to know, how are we monetizing it? How's it working? Because they know what we did will end up being the future of Major League Baseball.
2: Chris, nice to meet you. Appreciate
0: pleasure,
2: you coming
0: John.
2: On. I know you got a busy night tonight. We'll come back. We'll set you up for Game 3 in the NBA Finals. Boy, it's very quiet around MSG right now. I don't like this.
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2: All right, just getting into things here at Frankie's Uptown. Google. The Energy Chameleon John Von Tobel, very fired up. Just got a chance to talk to pre and post and A's cast host Chris Townsend, who's been around the A's and the Bay Area forever. Got all hyped up. Maybe the Angel switch is going to become official to the Athletics. We've got a game tonight over at LV Ballpark, and then a six-game series, Brewers and then Rockies. And we'll be watching the game here and also checking out Game 3 of the NBA Finals. You're a massive NBA guy. Before we actually break down the game in the 5 o'clock hour, I got to talk about the setting.
1: Yeah.
2: And I just mentioned to Chris on the way out about, you know, the Knicks and MSG, and it's real quiet around there. I don't think he knew what was going on. I don't think a lot of people know what's going on. So DJT is going to visit tonight, Trump. I don't know how much of this is him. I have a feeling a lot of it is, but it's also because they have to make sure they can crowd control. And we've seen the setup for the series, John, and this first home game in a final since 99 for the Knicks is the tickets are like $7,000 to get in upstairs.
1: Yeah.
2: And down on the floor, who knows what they're. So an average fan, they can't get in. So what they've been doing is they've been kind of hanging around MSG, and there's been, you know, some little areas you can watch the games, and you have viewing parties. Well, because Trump is there, and also I think they want to make sure they have crowd control, they've now cordoned off, like, blocks upon blocks around Madison Square Garden. Have you been there before?
1: I have been to Madison Square Garden, not for a game, but I have been there.
2: So I don't even know how they're managing this part of it. Penn Station is still a working hub for the entire New York area to get in and out of Manhattan.
1: It's directly underneath it.
2: Now, the thing is, there are tunnels that go everywhere, and they could probably shoot them out somewhere outside of the area. But when I explain later to folks who are from New Jersey, New York, Connecticut, like how much of it they have closed down, the whole point is the vibe there outside the arena is going to be really weird. And then I wonder what it's like inside.
1: Yeah.
2: I don't know what it's going to be like.
1: So you know how I feel about New York and everything like that, but when you hear people talk about, oh, Knicks fans are just different, it's not the ones in the building. Those are, as you say, about the Raiders games at times. It's a wine and cheese crowd.
2: I like Ben Stiller movies.
1: I know.
2: But he's a wine and cheese guy.
1: Yes.
2: Most of the celebrities. I wish I knew Chalamet more. The fact that he's doinking one of the whatever their sisters are there, that's impressive. Good for him.
1: Jenner.
2: Yeah, Jenner.
1: Look, and I like Chalamet, too. He seems like a nice guy. He knows who Lil B, the bass guy, is. Like, I understand all that. Seems like a good dude. Having said that, I'm tired of watching him and Ben Stiller dap each other up in a private tunnel underneath the game. I'm sick of the celebrities. Like, I cannot do this anymore. ESPN was doing this thing. Was like, which celebrity would you like to sit next to at the game? No.
2: Neither.
1: You cannot sit here, and this is the one time I'll defend New York and New Yorkers. This is about them.
2: Yeah.
1: This is not about you. This is not about Jenner or Chalamet or Ben Stiller or Tracy Morgan or Tina Fey. It's not about any of them. When you sit here and hype this city up and you want to talk about how special it is, go out into the streets. Go talk to the my bagels are Jewish, my mayor is Muslim, my Christian Dior Nixon 4 guy. Go talk to that guy. The guys that are out there dancing with the robot in the street. Yes. Those are the people that we want to talk to.
2: I didn't know where he was going with my Christian is Dior.
1: Yep. Then ended it wonderfully with the Nixon 4. But that to me is the most irritating part. Again, I am anti-New York. But the favorite thing I've ever heard about a New Yorker is you show them a piece of gum, but teach you how to chew it. Like, they're annoying. But in this instance, when it is about that community and celebrating their team for as long as they have been down, screw the rich folks. I want to see. Eat the rich, Steve. That's what I'm saying. Break down the gates, storm Madison Square Garden, and start a riot. This may or may be the second time I have, by extension, threatened Donald Trump's life today on air, but I don't mean that. I just mean you deserve your time.
2: Power to the people. You want a little civil disobedience. There's nothing wrong with that. Coming up, Steve Kamen is with us here on Cofield & Company.
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2: All right, NBA Game 3 coming up. 5:30, we'll be cutting out right here on ESPN Las Vegas. Here at Frankie's Uptown in DTS, Von Tobel, Mitchell, Cofield, We're going to try to grab Tony Kemp, former major leaguer, who's signing autographs here. Come on down, meet, greet, kiss the babies, lots of A's swag, and a chance to sign up for tickets for later in the week. It's Frankie's Uptown in Summerlin and downtown Summerlin. All right, I was talking earlier about the weird setup now around MSG, and you and I are both really big on, like, the people, right? The people. Screw the celebrities. The people are what drives these teams and what drives the athletes, and they love these teams. Steve Kim is up with us. Steve has covered boxing and fighting for a long time. He's a L.A. sports fan, a Miami Hurricane fan. What's up, Steve?
0: Gentlemen, good Monday to you.
2: So I don't know if you're getting wind of what's going on around MSG. It's a really weird setup, and I think part of it is because the president is there, but I also think this may be permanent where they've kind of cordoned off the area. It looks like Escape from New York or is happening around. Maybe they're expecting it. But what do you think about kind of shutting down the whole area for, like, blocks and blocks and blocks so that fans are basically being pushed out to, you know, parks 10 and 20 blocks away?
0: Yeah, I don't know if that has to do with the president. I do know this. When I went to the national championship game that Donald Trump attended, some of the logistics for the fans and where you could go freely from one section to another, it was a little bit different. Okay, and I've been in that stadium, Hard Rock, many times. I wonder if it's a behavioral issue because the Knicks fans are certainly very rabid, very rambunctious, and maybe they, you know, look, they're up 2-0, and they're going to be into an incredibly celebratory mode, right? Should they go up 3-0, and now you have another, what, 20,000 people that are going to be inside the venue. I'm just wondering if that was part of the process. But to your overall point, I think it is bad, and I've seen this with boxing systematically, guys, for big fights. When the average, everyday, hardcore fan is priced out, that has long-term ramifications. They're not felt immediately, but eventually, over time, there is an erosion.
2: Oh, I think it's definitely happened in boxing, and, you know, I love Vegas, and I love having the fights here, but, you know, the fact that some of those big fights over the last 30, 40 years were, you know, the get-in price was hundreds and hundreds, if not thousands. At some point, the average fan's like, well, I can't afford it. Like, they're not even going to look up the ticket prices. And I guess my thing on the Trump visit, while he's a sports fan, he wants to be there. I don't know what he's doing, if he's currying favor. It would have been cool, though, a couple of days ago if he just said, you know what, I didn't realize you're going to have to do all this. You know what, for the fans, I'm not coming. But I guess he's not going to do that. And it's too late anyway.
0: Yeah,
2: it wouldn't do any good.
0: That doesn't seem to be in his DNA, for better or worse.
2: Yeah.
0: You know what the worst thing about the boxing thing is? Even if you could afford tickets, you can't get them. Because the reality is, no matter what the price is, a lot of those seats that are coveted, you can't get. The casinos have them, and they give them out to the players. So even if you had the economic means and you really wanted some tickets, right, those tickets are never available. They're given to people already. And then they got corporate sponsors, and then you have the network executives. And, you know, I still remember, I brought this up with Whitlock. Steve, do you remember the Trinidad De La Hoya fight in 1999, how no seat was made available to the public at the Mandalay Bay because the casinos bought every single one of them?
2: You know, it's funny, I don't remember that. I was there, but I didn't remember that being a storyline.
0: Yes, and I remember thinking, we're going to have an issue here. See, again, these things don't matter in the immediate, but if you want to grow this sport and you continually shut out the people that are remaining that are going to be there more consistently, you're going to have an issue. And I remember I was one of the few media members saying no one sees a problem in this. So, you know, this is nothing new. And the other reality is some of those ticket prices are just what a broker thinks. I don't know if it's a real market or not. I mean, everyone talks about supply and demand. The bottom line is a lot of these tickets are on consignment. They're already given to the brokers who set an artificial market. And so, you know, I have a good friend, Jim Boone of KO Tickets, who taught me a lot about this business. Sometimes this system is gamed against the public, and that is a shame.
2: Yep. And my guess is that, you know, at tip, those last, like, 10 minutes, the get-in price for the Knicks game won't be $7,000, but by then it's too late, and it's still going to be expensive. I can tell you here in Vegas, we got something goofy going on with Raiders games and concerts at Allegiant Stadium. A lot of times you see the get-in price. You'll walk up to the stadium, and the get-in price for, you know, crap seats upstairs will still be $300. And you get your ticket, you walk in, there's 20,000 empty seats. Like, I just got gotten. That's another feeling where you're like, hey, I just got screwed. We got something really interesting going on with this UFC Trump 80 event coming up this weekend. How many outdoor fights have you been to, Steve, where weather threatened, or maybe a fight even got canceled, because we're going to have weather in D.C., and this is the great fear of Dana White. He said this over and over again over the years, that I don't want to do a fight outside like in Hawaii because of the weather, and they may have to deal with it.
0: Yeah, I mean, look, you read stories of the days when there's stadium fights, like a Yankee Stadium, right, involving guys like Joe Louis, Ray Robinson, and they would tell you, if it rained, they had to rain it out. They would just cancel the event for that day, and they'd go the next day. And so that's always an issue. And that was the thing about the Caesars Palace. You know, before all the expansion, they used to have that outdoor arena. You know, one of the bigger issues is it was 120 degrees at 8 o'clock at night, or 30 degrees once it hit Halloween. So, yeah, any time that you put up an event in an open-air venue, there is a chance. I remember when Caesars Palace did a smaller show in the front area, and I remember it was Antonio Margarito, Kermit Citron, and some main event fighters. It was a small ESPN pay-per-view. It was like 20 years ago. Right around the main event, it started to sprinkle, and there was no covering. Now, fortunately, it kind of subsided. But I also remember in 2018, Steve, they did a show in Carson, Top Rank. It was Scott Quigg against Oscar Valdez. It rained the whole day, and it literally killed the venue, and there was less than 1,000 people outside. And basically all the media outside of me, because I didn't have a computer, I wasn't doing deadline, they all watched the fight from the media center. Yeah, so it's an issue. I've actually been to a fight that has been greatly impacted negatively by the weather. That was 2018, Scott Quigg, Oscar Valdez. Look up that broadcast. It just rains the whole day, whole night.
1: Steve Kim with us, 3 Knockdown Rule podcast. And I'm curious, Steve, like, who cares if it rains? Let's say it doesn't. You know, D.C.'s humid. It's hot. Wouldn't this mat be slick? If you're grappling on the ground, how do you get grip with your feet? I mean, this seems like it could just be a nightmare, even if it doesn't rain.
0: Yeah, there's a lot of issues. I was never a fan of this. I don't know why we really need it. I know, because you're already politicizing. Anything involved with Donald Trump is going to be, like, greatly scrutinized, whether it's unfair or not. I didn't know. I don't know how good this card is. There's mixed reviews. I know a lot of people are kind of grousing about the fact certain fighters are not involved. I'm not really an MMA guy. But when you put any event outdoors and there's not a controlled environment, right, and you see this a lot in football, you risk those events and the actual performances being really, really impacted. And I think that's why most of these stadiums, aren't they now basically all going to go retractable roof just to make sure that Mother Nature does not play a factor at all?
2: Yep. Steve Kim with us here on Cofield & Company, ESPN Las Vegas. All right, Brendan Sorsby now has an injunction from a Texas judge saying that he can play quarterback for Texas Tech. I know you were retweeting a lot of the feedback. What do you think?
0: Well, I think I might put in a ticket for him to win the Heisman. He's back on, right? I mean, my odds are going to be pretty good. I don't get this. At what point now are there just no rules? You know, it's interesting. Look, we have to be honest. Every single fan would be hypocritical that if Brendan Sorsby was our quarterback, we'd all be hailing it like, yes.
2: Yep.
0: However, Texas Tech has this guy by the name of Cody Campbell, this billionaire who's funding the program. He's the sugar daddy of the Red Raiders. And he's acting as some sort of reformist for college sports. Like, he's the great reformer, and we got to have structure. Well, and this guy's now basically celebrating, and he put out some statement about, well, Brendan Sorsby's a victim of this. Oh, get out of here, really? There are times when players are victims. They haven't been fairly treated. But a guy betting over and over again, that has nothing to do with any of the stuff that's going on in college sports in terms of how players should be compensated. And I just find him to be incredibly hypocritical. He should be branded as a complete charlatan and just an outright fraud.
1: I want to follow up real quick on your thing about the Heisman, maybe you're serious or not. There's probably a couple of voters, if not a lot, that are going to, in protest, not vote for Sorsby, even if he has a Heisman-type season.
0: Yeah, no, there's going to be a backlash. And I'm actually, did you read this from a certain Big 12, the conference? They're trying to boycott Texas Tech. I don't know if that's possible. But it's actually being tweeted out by reputable sources. It's not these parody accounts.
2: Yeah.
0: So I just find it really interesting that the school that is led by Cody Campbell, the great reformer, is actually just doing this. It's incredibly brazen. I think, to me, we all want a little bit of structure, right? We don't want complete anarchy. And the fact that this guy here can just do what he did, my view is this, if you really care about him, send him into rehab and make sure he can't play so he's not scrutinized. He's not going to be materially damaged by not playing. Just send him out of here. I don't understand these arguments. They hold no weight with me.
2: Well, college football, the NCAA gets itself in this situation because their rules don't mean anything. And oftentimes their rules are actually not legal. They're not negotiated with the performers, with the athletes, with the laborers. So this is the situation they get themselves into. And I saw you retweeted Ian Fitzsimmons all butthurt about it and said, you know, what would happen if a program wanted to just go and sign an NFL player that just got cut in camp? Go ahead and do it. Go ahead and do it. Lane Kiffin, do it. Let's break the whole friggin' thing.
0: In basketball, isn't it? Aren't guys who actually played in the NBA? I'm not a fan of what's going on. I still enjoy it, and quite frankly, I need the content because this is what we cover.
2: Yeah.
0: But here's the thing, though, about like Will Wade at LSU doing this, right? Well, Will Wade's not acting like he's a crusader trying to clean this up. Will Wade is a coach trying to do his job to win games by any means necessary.
2: Yep.
0: I think the issue is that Cody Campbell has put himself as like this bastion of integrity, and I'm going to save college sports. You know what? Get out of here with that.
2: Steve Kim is with us. I saw some spirited discussion this morning on Fearless with Jason Whitlock. Steve Kim's with us. He's part of that cast. Caitlin Clark and the anger sharks are swimming around. Caitlin Clark, do you agree that she should be asking out of Indiana, and where should she try to get traded to?
0: You know, I don't know if it's specifically L.A., like it's being rumored or brandied about. I think she needs to go to an organization that's going to really tailor their team around her and her skill set. And you got to get a bunch of players that understand you're not going to get the ball a lot anymore, and you're not going to have any plays called for you. But that's what it is. You're going to be like Allen Iverson in 2001. You got to surround him, her, with their version of Eric Snow, Aaron McKee, Matt Geiger, all those guys that did all the dirty work. And I don't know if that league or that team wants that to happen. I mean, it is bizarre that the one true star that they have, that doesn't mean she's the best player, but the one true star, it almost seems like there's this stated agenda to make sure she doesn't succeed.
2: Steve Kim's with us. Let's wrap on this one. I mean, so typical boxing. Tell me if I'm wrong on this one. What's happening with Riley Romero, who's got amazing momentum, and now we're hearing whispers that he's going to come back, but he needs a warm-up fight.
0: Well, here's the thing. He has not fought in over a year. He fought on Cinco de Mayo weekend last year. The WBA said a couple of weeks ago the winner of the Jack Catterall fight with Shakhram Giyasev was going to be mandatory. And now they're talking like, well, he needs a tune-up fight first. No, he doesn't. The WBA needs to make a drawn line that says, look, if you fight next and it's not against Jack Catterall, you need to be stripped. And I'm wondering at what point, what stage do one of these high-powered promoters or the manager take an absolute stand and just sue the hell out of these guys to smithereens. It's been done before with Graciano Rocca Gianni about 35 years ago at the BC, and unfortunately Rocca Gianni settled. But these are the things that strengthen the position and the talking points of Dana White and Nick Khan as it relates to them doing a UBO.
2: 82 days until the beginning of the college football season. Can't wait. I do the countdown every week with you, Steve Kim. Appreciate it, buddy. We'll talk to you.
0: Thanks. See you guys later. Have a good week.
2: There he is, Steve Kim. Steve Kim 323 up on Twitter. Okay, first on the Caitlin Clark thing, I don't think she's going to ask for a trade. I also think people are overreacting. And for a guy like Whitlock, this is his red meat.
1: Sure.
2: He loves it. It's his bit now. So he's all over Caitlin Clark. If she did ask for a trade, what she should do is ask for a trade to a club that is a winner and already has a point guard. So she can just play two guard and be point guard every once in a while. It doesn't have to be this whole thing, like Steve is saying, where she's got to go somewhere and jack up 32 shots a game. We'll take her here in Vegas. Another organization doesn't want their star player, just like the Golden Knights. We'll take Caitlin Clark. Jewel Lloyd, straight up. Let's go.
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2: All right, rolling out 4 o'clock hour. We call an audible. Larson on the touch. No big four here. We'll get to some of the news of the day in a couple of minutes. We're heading toward game 3 of the NBA Finals. Very weird New York setting. I'll tell you more about that with a lot of the fans pushed like blocks and blocks away from MSG. Because the president is visiting, and also those fans are pretty crazy. Fontobel, Cofield. Tony Kemp sits down with us. He's signing autographs, meeting, greeting, kissing babies, probably petting dogs as well. What's going on, buddy?
11: How we doing, guys? Thanks for having me.
2: We're good. Is it weird for you, because you're not an old guy, to be like, hey, A's legend.
11: No.
2: Hey, here's Reggie. Here's Tony.
11: You know what? I'm just happy to be in that whole class. I think I'm the only non-Hall of Famer that's here, so... I guess it speaks to just kind of what I did for the A's when I played for them, and to be able to play till I was 33 years old, man, true blessing. And I always like doing stuff like this, coming back and mingling with fans and stuff. It almost feels natural, I guess.
2: Okay, I'm gonna make another comment. I'm like Mr. Awkward on Sports Talk Radio, so I'm gonna be off-putting.
11: It's okay.
2: Okay. So I've never met you face to face.
11: Okay.
2: I have to say, you're not a big guy.
11: No.
2: I mean, we know what you know. I see you listed. So for you to play that long in the major leagues,
11: great job.
2: That's incredible. Seriously, you deserve that. One of our main contributors who played in the NFL is a guy named Mark McMillan, and Mark's a little over 50. He played with the Eagles back with Reggie White and that whole crew.
11: Okay, yeah.
2: And he's 5'6". He's like 5'6", 181 when he played.
11: Small.
2: But he could jump. He's a 4'4 guy.
11: Athletic.
2: What is it like on the road up? Yeah. You're doubted at every turn.
11: Yeah, I would say, honestly, and that was my main point to a lot of the younger guys that, you know, trying to make it to the big leagues. And, you know, I only had 2 scholarship offers, but one of those was a full ride to Vandy right in my backyard. And once I got to Vandy, it was almost like there's people that were like, okay, you're not going to play your freshman year. You're not going to play until you're maybe a senior or junior. And I think a lot of that just kind of fueled me. And I feel like iron sharpens iron. I feel like once I got around that atmosphere, it kind of upped my game. And, you know, a lot of stuff has to be said to Tim Corbin about what he did for my career. He said, you might be 5'6", but when you're on the field, you play like you're 6'5". And so, like, that always kind of resonated with me. And just being able to flow with the game. And then I got drafted, and then I was like, okay, SEC Player of the Year, but still got drafted in the 5th round, which was, like, late in that sense, but I was just happy to get drafted. I didn't know, and I was like, whatever. Like, give me a bat, give me a ball, let's go. And I think the main point is being able to get drafted by the Astros, be with Altuve, switch positions just to be able to mold in that game. And I'm thankful for the time that I came up, because playing 9 years in the big leagues now, that's so hard to do. I think the major league average is like 2 years now. And I think what's hard about it is the analytic part of the game. Like, I came up in a realm where hit the ball hard, play hard, know the ins and outs of the game, run the bases well, good defense, and swing the bat. Mm. And, you know, now there's so much that's being measured that you know, the intangibles and stuff like that that are getting taken out of the game, or like an older guy who's been around the league is kind of getting taken out of the game. So sometimes the clubhouses like aren't the same because those guys just haven't been there to do that.
2: Mm-hmm.
11: So yeah, to be able to play for as long as I did, man, I sleep good at night because I know that I gave everything I had.
1: Was there a moment during the grind of it all where you, like, do you remember a day or anything where you just sat there and you were like, man, I'm getting up again for this? Like, what am I doing? Was there any point where you questioned what you were doing?
11: I think when I got the low A and my first check was, like, $420 for 2 weeks.
1: Yeah.
11: And I was like, all right,
1: here we go.
11: But, you know, I think for myself, I think what really helped me is when I was at Vanderbilt, you're really trained on your mental toughness. And I really do feel like there was a lot of guys who had better talent than me, but I really do feel like, you know, I was able to flush those 0 for 4, 0 for 5 days and just move on to the next day. And it is what it is, because at the end of the day, there's still less than 24,000 people to ever play one day in the big league. So just to know about that elite class, and I just love the game. My brother tells a story about we had a game at 6 o'clock at night. I think I was like 8 years old, and I had my uniform on at 7 a.m. And, you know, I always loved the game. I always loved it. It was a little chess match for me. So, no, I always was ready to roll.
2: Tony Kemp is with us here on Cofield & Company, ESPN Reno, ESPN Las Vegas. Starting trouble, right? Starting trouble. Are you paying attention at all to college baseball?
11: Yeah. What we got? Let's talk.
2: Well, what I wanted to bring up is it's complete upheaval. So NIL and all this money stuff, everyone's like, oh, basketball and football are being ruined. Meanwhile, baseball, there's upsets all over the place. And I heard, we had a guest last week talk about it, that he's like, there's so many players around the country that there just isn't college scouting in terms of the numbers.
11: It's too big.
2: To look at everyone, so guys are going to slip through the cracks. Yeah. Guys might wind up at Vanderbilt, but they also might wind up at some small school.
11: Yeah.
2: And, you know, but they have tremendous upside.
11: Yeah. I think there needs to be, there has to be a certain cap on this whole wild, wild west that we call college athletics, because I really do feel like it's kind of getting a little out of hand. I'm happy the players are getting paid. I want that to happen. But I do think there needs to be some sort of like, okay, you're going to make this much, and I don't want to say cap it, but, you know, some of these guys, I think it's a false sense of reality when you're making $500,000, $1 million, and then say you don't make the league, and then you're never going to make that money again in your life unless you, you know, anyway. But I think it's good. I think college baseball, in terms of now seeing the teams like Troy and West Virginia and Alabama and these teams in Oklahoma, these teams that are now making it, I think it's special because kind of evens the playing field in a sense. And, you know, my team, Vandy, first time they didn't make the playoff in 20 years. Mm-hmm. So now it just shows you LSU won the Natty last year, and they're not even in the tournament. And they're not even in the tournament. So it just shows you what it takes to stay on top.
1: It's also just good for program support, right? Like, now you have a reason to go watch the team. I got to go to Omaha for the first time last year.
11: How was that?
1: To cover it. It was really cool. Now, our setup was inside of the Jello Shot room, so, you know, it was a little bit of a unique experience. But to that point, you know, to get more people involved in college baseball as well, to give other teams a chance, it's huge.
11: Yeah, what was that? Do you remember the Jello Shot count for LSU?
1: Oh, I can look it up in 2 seconds. It was over 60,000, I think.
11: Really?
1: Yeah.
11: I saw a tweet, I think it was from Van Pelt or somebody. They're like, West Virginia, I'm looking at you. If it's anybody, you can beat the Jello Shot record.
1: So the Jello Shot record was set by LSU in 2023. That's 68,888.
2: Oh, my God.
1: Last year, they had 52,390.
11: That is insane. But that's awesome. I mean, I was the first hit in that stadium.
1: Yes. Oh, really?
11: Yes. So, good little trivia for you.
1: That's a really nice ballpark, by the way.
11: First batter, 40,000 people. You know, and people are asking me about it. Hey, are you going to swing at the first pitch? And I was like, I haven't even thought about that. But George Bush threw out the first pitch. It was awesome. We played North Carolina our first game. And I end up swinging at the first pitch. And they're supposed to keep it for, like, the Hall of Fame or whatever. And I guess some couple ended up getting it and negotiating, like, 2 tickets to every game for the next 2 years or something like that, and they're like, deal.
1: Yeah.
11: So anyway, then I bunted the next pitch, but great stadium, beautiful, beautiful park. That was Vandy's first time to go to the College World Series in 2011, so get really good memories.
2: Former Oakland A, Tony Kemp sits down with Steve and John here at Frankie's Uptown. Are you a Vegas guy?
11: In what sense?
2: Do you like it? Have you been here a bunch? You go crazy.
11: Yeah, I've been here a bunch. Coming up with the Astros in the minor leagues, when I was playing for Fresno, our division was in Vegas. So I came here a lot, stayed at the old strip at the Golden Nugget. But it was a good way to hone in because I'm like, okay, there's a bunch of distractions around me. And
1: yeah.
11: You would see a bunch of guys crumble when they come here. It's like, hey, I'm going to wear 0 for 20 because I know I'm going to be going out. And I'm like,
1: the Vegas flu.
11: Do your thing. I mean,
1: you know. First year in the NHL, the Golden Knights teams would come here.
11: Yeah.
1: And they might not have the flu here, but the next stop, they were terrible.
11: Hungover, yeah. I think that I enjoyed Vegas. I think it's good. Easy flight. I live in Nashville, so it's easy flight. But yeah, you could definitely get yourself in some trouble here, but if you have some discipline, you'd be all right.
1: Is Nashville going to kill it for the Super Bowl?
11: Yeah, they're going to crush. What's that, 2030, 2029?
1: I think 2030. Yeah.
11: Okay, yeah, that's going to be insane. I have a couple rental properties there, so I'm getting them ready.
1: Well, let's get his number.
2: I was going to say, we're going out there to cover it. Yeah,
11: okay.
1: We'll call him and be like, you're in a quarter of what I can get for this guy.
11: Let me know. Here you go. Hey, you can stay here for $10.
1: I guarantee it ain't going to be $10.
11: Yeah, it's not going to be $10.
1: All right, let's talk about this build with the A's, because the timing is so perfect here. You don't have this happen often where a bunch of guys who are like 23 to 27 all start coming together.
11: Yes.
1: You can sign them. When they land here in 2028, you know, avoid injuries, and this is going to be a core of like 10 or 11, 12 guys, maybe more, that came through here.
11: Yeah, I think it's important for the A's, and, you know, you look at the work that David Forrest has done and how he's built this roster, and now having Max Muncy back, you know, for tonight, we know we talked about that earlier, it's special. I think that they're still missing a couple things in terms of what's going to get them over that hump. But I think for your core, you know, I think the next guy that's got to get locked up is Langoliers. I mean, you look around the catching of the around the league, to have a power-hitting catcher how he is and what he does defensively is amazing. But what I tell people is he's even better in the clubhouse and how he travels on the plane and how he truly handles the staff and brings guys together. Yeah, I wouldn't be surprised if he's the next one.
1: Do you have a player comp from your days with Nick Kurtz? You know, 6'5", 230, great eye, good power, good defensively, good guy.
11: Yeah. In terms of what's his comp that I have for him, I had, when he was coming to the league, I had Kyle Schwarber. That was like my comp because first time I saw Kyle Schwarber hit was in person was at the Futures game in 2015. And I remember it sounded like fireworks going off. And I think Nick Kurtz has that same ability.
1: I was thinking Sean Casey, but a lot better.
11: That too. He's faster than Sean Casey.
1: That's not a great compliment, but I get it. I get your point. I get your point. How much are you paying attention? Have you been paying attention to what's going on with this team?
11: Yeah, ask me. Let's go. What we got?
1: Well, the pitching staff obviously is going to be, you know, the thing they have to kind of fortify, the bullpen. But I will tell you, having Gage jump up and start the way he did the last two times out, my God, they might have a number one pitcher, and maybe he's a number one, like, legitimately this year.
11: Yeah, I think he came out with a couple of shaky innings at the beginning, but, I mean, the guy is just starting his big league career, and, you know, you got to give guys time to develop, and, you know, he was a high-round pick and shot up through the minor leagues, and, you know, I think everyone kind of knows the writing on the wall in terms of bullpen and arms, and it kind of shows you arms, they're at a premium, and to be able to bring some guys to free agencies to come sign for Sacramento is going to be hard to do. So I think that's one of the things that they're building and they're working on, and Forrest is for sure, he knows that.
2: How much do you think it improves for this pitching staff once they get to like a real ballpark in a couple of years?
11: Yeah, I think that's the thing too is you see what they're doing on the road, I guess is what we're kind of getting at. And, you know, when you do go on the road, you kind of feel like you're at a real big league ballpark, and you kind of get the sense of really what's going on. And I think the mental shift is just different when you go to a different park, and you're like, okay, maybe this ball is going to hold a little better. Maybe I don't have to be so fine with my fastball up in the zone. So we'll see. I think the guys are very aware of that, though.
1: All right, Tony, we'll let you get back to enjoying the all music, right. the meet and greet and all that.
11: All right, if you can hear yourself.
1: I know, right? Yeah, we only have an hour to go.
11: All
1: we're
11: right.
1: Good, we're good.
11: Thanks for
1: Tony.
11: Having me.
1: There he is, Tony Kemp with us here on this Monday as we're hanging out at Frankie's Uptown, downtown Summerlin. You can come on down here, register for tickets for the rest of the series. I also want to remind you that game 4 of the Stanley Cup Finals is coming up, so we'll have more preview of what's going on with BGK and Carolina. And I got to read you on the way back, a little later in the show, probably around 4:35, an olive branch that was extended by
2: a fan of the Hurricanes and in Raleigh. And it's the first time I'm like, you know what? We kind of are similar. You don't have to hate us. We don't have to hate you in North Carolina. And, hey, listen, frankly, I think there are a lot of hockey fans right now, especially in the cold weather areas, who are really pissed off that it's Raleigh and Vegas in this thing. But guess what? Vegas ain't going anywhere anytime soon. They might win the Cup this year, and with their owner, Bill Foley, he's going to keep freaking driving this thing.
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2: John, did you bet the Knicks tonight?
1: Yes, I did.
2: What was the number?
1: 1.5. Still got some time. 1.5, 215.5. I actually have it up in front of me right here.
2: What do you think the atmosphere is going to be like in the building?
1: I mean, I think it's going to be loud. I think it's going to be intense, I guess, but we'll put it this way, to the theme of what we talked about when it comes to eating the rich and screw everybody else. If you let the people that are outside in the building, as opposed to these fruity wine and cheese folks that can afford these tickets, I think it's way more intense. A lot better. And it's still going to be a very good environment.
2: In the building. As we've been pointing out, outside the building, it's going to kind of suck because basically they've shut down everything around the arena.
1: Yep.
2: So all those parties, and I know people are listening, they're like, what's the big deal? Who cares? Well, I care as a regular fan. I'm not a Knicks fan. But if there's a fan-shared experience, that goes bye-bye. Now, Mayor Mamdani has kind of saved the day because he set up three different watch parties around Manhattan and one in Brooklyn. One is at Bryant Park, which if I remember correctly, I think that's like 42nd and 6th. I don't know if you ever walked around
1: Manhattan. Is that close?
2: It's pretty close.
1: Okay.
2: Well, I mean, the garden is around, you know, 33rd to 36th.
1: Okay.
2: And it's on 7th and 8th. It's between 7th and 8th. So it's not super far away. But I don't know. I find the whole thing a little off-putting. I mean, they have blocks and blocks around the arena closed down, which I find super annoying. Just so you know, did you look at the picture of the security wall?
1: Oh, yeah.
2: That encompassed, like, two blocks width and, like, four blocks deep?
1: Yep.
2: It's pretty crazy. There was a report earlier, vehicular and pedestrian traffic will be closed from West 30th to West 35th between 6th and 8th Avenue. It's a pretty big area. No one will be allowed inside the secure area unless you have a ticket to the game, a train ticket, or are going do a business inside the area, have credentials, or some authorized reason to be there.
1: Yep.
2: So,
1: dude, no, it sucks. It's a bummer. But one of the themes of what we're talking about here today has been community. We've talked about this a couple of times with the A's connecting with our community, the community's connection to the Vegas Golden Knights after the start of the season, that their first, you know, with boots on the ground out here and the tragedy that unfolded on October, and how much people care about these teams. These people care about this team, but you're ostracizing them for the sake of making money and getting all the richies in there so you can make that cash. It takes away from what, and I'm so anti-sportsmanship and all that stuff, as you know, but it takes away from the spirit of all of this. This way you're supposed to rally your communities around this team and have them go in there and enjoy this, and instead they have to be held around a minivan with the trunk open and a television because they can't make it into the building because of how much it costs.
2: Lots of big stories going on. Golden Knights, obviously, got game 4 tomorrow. We'll get into game three a little more in a couple of minutes. College football is as big as any sport in this country, and we've got a massive story that came down today with Brendan Sorsby. He's the kid who has a gambling addiction and was betting on his team at Indiana. We have proof that he was betting on his team at Cincinnati?
1: Not Cincinnati, just Indiana.
2: I know he kept betting more and more and more when he was around Texas Tech for the short time he's been there. Well, the NCAA banned him. He challenged the ban and said, his attorneys, hey, the kid's got a gambling addiction and he's got mental health issues. They still turned him down. He went to a Texas judge and got a ruling this morning, an injunction that I don't really understand the finality of this, but it says he can play. It also said he will serve a 2-game suspension as part of the ruling.

0: they're going to try to go back after this. Look, I'm amazed by this because, again, I keep going back to what the main thing is. You can't bet on your team while you're part of it. I feel like that's a pretty simple cut and dry thing.
1: Who says?
0: That was part of the, I believe that was part of the pro, he had the app on his phone, it had called Pro He Bet, and it was part of the issue that when you sign up for that, you're not allowed to bet on your team as per the, conference rules. When you're part of it.
1: Apparently that's not binding in court.
0: Right. That to me is...
1: Well, the NCAA is not the law of the land.
0: Right, but just, okay.
1: And every time they get challenged, like, there's no wake-up call. What you do generally is illegal to your laborers and your talent.
0: So then this is probably a question for Justin.
1: Of course it is.
0: Because then why is it that we had the Iowa wrestlers get banned for their own gambling transactions?
1: Because they didn't challenge it. If they had challenged it, then they probably would have gotten an injunction. And they may have been able to wrestle. Same as, Deckers? Is that his name?
0: Yeah.
1: The quarterback? The 6'7" quarterback. Now, there's also the case that, hey, every state's a little bit different. My biggest issue with all this, and I know fans, and then I think the media people who are reacting to this, you're idiots. Put yourself in the same position. If some arbitrary ruling comes down that doesn't follow the letter of the law, you're going to take away my livelihood? And guess what? It is a livelihood now. I don't want to hear that, you got the education. That's worth a ton. No, he's worth $5 million. This governing body has no legal power. And that is the problem. Every time these things come up, these are illegal practices with laborers and talent. And you may not want to hear this, but if you were in the same pickle in our audience, in your line of work, and there was some arbitrary rule that came down that was prohibiting you from doing your job, of course you're going to fight it. And the easiest way to take care of all of this is to negotiate these agreements with the players.
0: Right.
1: But they don't want to do that. It's like, who said it the other day? Basically making reference to getting your bite of the cookie. Here's what they want. What college football and college basketball, what the overlords want, is that there's no more cookie for the players. Pretty simple legal analysis.
0: Right.
1: We're going to come up with a system. There's no more cookies for you guys, the players. Oh, but we're going to still freaking chomp away at the cookie. No. If I don't get the cookie, no one gets the cookie, which kind of brings up what I talked about last week. Because what we're talking about here is they want a cap, John.
0: Right.
1: They want a cap. That's what college football bosses want. They want a cap on what athletes can get. Okay. Then that cap applies to the coaches. Then the highest paid coach is $3 million a year. I don't care if you're Dabo Sweeney and you're making 13. You get three. And even better, your coaches have a cap. The salary pool for the coaches is like $5 million. Why don't we talk about what the coaches make? That is out of control. They're actually state contracted employees with no cap, no reason. You see what they're doing where they have these buyouts. Where's all that money coming from?
0: Sure.
1: The system is completely broken. And, yeah, it might piss you off that Texas Tech and Sorsby are going at the system to challenge it, but this is what needs to be done. It needs to get to the point of being completely ridiculous where the only option that the college football bosses have is to bring in the players, their employees. And then guess what? When you're an employee and you go to challenge in court, most courts will be like, hey, you negotiated this. We don't get involved in labor disputes if it's been negotiated. You take care of it. And none of this court stuff would happen again. But they won't make the final step to admit what they are.
0: Okay. So here's my question then. And again, maybe it's another one for Justin. How can your... So the ruling is saying, like you said, arbitrary thing. A committee comes down. The NCAA says, you can't do that. You're suspended. Court ruling injunction says, you can't do that. Taking away from his livelihood. Then why is he suspended for two games? The suspension for two games is a punishment.
1: I would challenge
0: that. What is the punishment for?
1: I would challenge that.
0: Right. Because if you're...
1: I'm getting an injunction. I'm playing every game.
0: Right.
1: I'm not sitting out. Yeah. The judge said I'm playing.
0: You said... You're telling me with this injunction that what they're telling me is incorrect. So why do I have to serve any punishments whatsoever? That seems like that does not make sense.
1: And, a great example, and you can find them, especially recently in the NFL, there have been suspensions. There have been drug test suspensions where players have taken the NFL to court, and generally the court is like, we're out.
0: Yeah.
1: Collectively bargained. These are the rules.

0: You guys agreed to the rules.
1: Right. But NCAA players don't have that right. So the NCAA and the universities are getting exactly what they deserve. It is complete upheaval and chaos because this is a system they had put together in heavy-handed fashion and never asked anyone what their input was. So now you're getting input. It's all illegal. All illegal. I love it. But I do like your point earlier that Sorsby is back up on the Heisman board at 18-1. He has no shot to win.
0: No, they're not.
1: You can already see it. I mean, I don't know if all these people vote, but like Scott Van Pelt, Pat Forty, yeah. Ian Fitzsimmons. I bookmarked a couple other people who were just like, there's no rules. You're right. There are no rules because there's no one who can actually enforce the rules, and they can't explain the rules.
0: They're not going to touch them.
1: You already had,
0: but
1: that does not fall under any heading.
0: No, of course.
1: He's not going to sue the Heisman voters because they're not voting for him.
0: No, but you already
1: has no shot to win the Heisman.
0: You're also already seeing Todd Monken last week with his comments. Like, ah, slippery slope when he was up for potentially going to the supplemental draft. Like, ah, slippery slope. We can't do that.
1: Yeah. It's something to consider.
0: People are going to hold this against
1: him. It sounds now like there's no supplemental draft because, which the NCAA better watch itself on that one. If this court challenge goes to, the appellate court and they make a decision, it's a month from now. So what happens then if the NFL is like, nope, no supplemental draft. This kid's like, I'm owed $5 million. I'm getting this.
0: It's going to be worse for the NCAA.
1: Yeah. So I love this. I know people don't like chaos. I know people are used to, the players having the thumb on them. Not the way it works, man. I admire this kid. And I don't know what his gambling addiction is. He knew he was breaking rules because, man, he went out of the way to make sure he get his money down. But your rules suck, and you don't discuss them, you don't negotiate them, so this is what you get. Now you get the sport that's completely out of control, chaotic, as I keep using the word, upheaval. On the way back, I'll get you that Raleigh note, a little olive branch extended.
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1: A's baseball coming up at LV Ballpark. 7 o'clock. Coverage starting on 12:30 the game. Sorry, sir. 12:30 the game at 6:30. Six-game series. Rockies next up, but Brewers in town. And Kyle Harrison, who's been a freaking monster, is on the mound for the Brewers. Going against Jeffrey Springs. Ginn goes in game number two. And then this is one of the reasons with the A's I've talked about. They're going to have to augment a little bit. They're going to have to get some starting pitching. They just bumped up Lynn to Triple A, but you know, he's still a developmental guy, but had a really good run at Double A, so they're going to have to go out and get some veteran pitching to help out with the starters. Gage jump is up, but Luis Severino is down, and that could be a while. So at the Stanley Cup, I mentioned the olive branch, and this is an olive branch that's extended by someone on Twitter. I like it. And it really has to do with the collective experience of being a Vegas hockey club and a Raleigh, North Carolina hockey club. And that is, while North America has picked VGK as the enemy, it could just as easily be Carolina, because there's a jealousy with these relatively new franchises that don't play in traditional cold-weather hockey markets where people hate us. This annoys the hell out of them. You know, places like Toronto haven't won since 1967. The nation of Canada hasn't won a Stanley Cup since 1993, and someone sent out a tweet and they said, hey, if we can have a brief olive branch moment with VGK and their fans, for all the salty original six and traditional market fans acting like they care about TV ratings and continuing this gatekeeping BS that has kept people away from the game, Vegas and Carolina have done more to grow the sport in a week than they have in years. I don't know about that, but this person said, great hockey, great atmospheres, and intriguing storylines on both sides. This has been a ratings bonanza.
0: Sure.
1: It's killing it.
0: Yeah.
1: Because they're two good teams, and the hockey games have actually been really exciting, and both teams have gone out over the years and collected stars from these other places that either didn't want them or had cheap-ass owners.
0: I mean, look, this is the obvious answer because they're here now, but ask me how much hockey I watched before Vegas got a team, and then now ask me how much I've watched here. I mean, you've seen it. We've talked about it. I'm on naturalstattrick.com looking at shifts and what they're doing at even strength, and I understand what expected goals for means and all these sort of things, and Corsi 4% and really enjoying the game and people outside of it. I always use her as a barometer because it's just how we always do it. My mom. What's the Knights game on today? Did you see the Knights yesterday? My mom. She barely knows that they play on ice. And she's watching and paying attention and asking what's going on to the point of growing the game. That's the whole point. You're getting more eyes and more people on it that care about it, and it's growing from outside of the market.
1: I've never thought about buying a VGK hockey jersey.
0: Sweater.
1: A sweater. Thank you.
0: A sweater.
1: Because we don't have a lot of sweater weather here. But and I'm cheap. And I'm cheap. They're expensive. I've seen all these jerseys around. A lady at that concert I was at on Saturday night had I think, a black one with just Vegas.
0: Yeah.
1: I was like, that one's pretty good.
0: Yep.
1: So, you know, over the 9 years, it has changed this market. And I don't know if this place is a place that traditionally has been kind of disjointed. I think to a certain extent, though. I mean, you know this. And maybe it was different for you growing up, being around, you know, kids your age. But, you know, a lot of people have the experience that when they go home, man, they just go in the house and that's it. You don't really talk to your neighbors. You know, get in, close the garage, get the hell out of here, you know. And I think it has actually opened things up around Vegas where more people go out. More people will come to, you know, places like this and do watch parties. We really didn't have that, you know, 10, 15 years ago. We had it 40 years ago,
0: sure.
1: 35 years ago with the Rebels, but there's been a void until the Knights came along. And here's the thing. You got to win.
0: Yeah.
1: Like, the Raiders could have this 15 years from now, but they got to win.
0: To your point, I'll still remember last year. You know me, I'm a big Nuggets, or excuse me, a big Clippers fan. Clippers-Nuggets is going down. It's game 3 or 4 of the series, the one where Aaron Gordon has the putback dunk to win it right at the buzzer. So I go to a local bar to watch the game. Every single television in the place had the Knights on. And when I asked for one to get switched to an NBA playoff game, you should have seen the looks that I had to play poker in the corner like a recluse.
1: Hockey rules this market until 2028 when the NBA comes.
15: You know, a lot of lawyers who advertise here don't even live here.
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1: All right, another big sports week here in Las Vegas. How things have changed over 25 years. We've got live music behind us. You can barely hear it. Frankie's Uptown, downtown Summerlin. We can walk, I don't know, a few thousand feet and watch Major League Baseball at downtown Summerlin with the A's here in town to take on the Brewers. Tomorrow, down on the Strip, another game in the Stanley Cup Final, which will be amazing. And the fact that the story is unfolding is pretty incredible. David Alter is a guy who's covered hockey for a long time. Hockey News is up with John and Cofield here on this Monday. David, how are you?
32: I'm doing great, guys. It sounds like you're having an even better time than I am over there.
1: Well, I mean, we always have a good time in Vegas, but now so much of it is built around sports. And I just wanted to get your view on what the Knights are doing here, just in general, just a 9-year run and a third Stanley Cup final. I mean, it just shrieks of organizationally this group has it going on.
32: Yeah, they do. Look, I mean, everything worked out perfectly from the get-go for them, right? Like, so they come in, they become the NHL's 31st franchise. They were the testing case for a more lax expansion, you know, in the big four major sports. Expansion meant you got, like, next to nothing, where the protection lists were a lot more loose. They were able to hire people within the organization who could exploit and make some really good deals to take on some cap issues for other teams, and all those deals worked out perfectly to the point they go to the Stanley Cup final in their first year. So right away, with all the other things about being in a warmer climate, the no state income tax, the vibes around here, and going and having that success, there's no better recruiting tools. So they've just been a perennial contender and a destination for a lot of NHLers, and it's no surprise, given that they're in the Cup final for the third time in 9 years.
1: And along those lines, you get stories like Mitch Marner, who comes along and is doing what he's been doing here. What have you made of his explosion as a player, especially in this postseason?
32: Yeah, it's interesting to see, right? Because, you know, he's with Toronto, which is the fishbowl. It's where I'm based out of. So I got to know a lot about Mitch in my home market. And, you know, there is the pressure cooker. There was the lack of playoff success. But, you know, he really was asked to do a lot in that market, where now he's here. He's already got a support staff of some really great, elite, talented players, Mark Stone, Jack Eichel, just to name a couple. And he's able to kind of find his groove. He was able to not necessarily wilt in the first three quarters of the season when he was kind of bouncing around the lineup trying to find whether he should be a center or a winger. But under John Tortorella, since he's come in, he's found the way to allow Mitch to be Mitch and only think about the hockey stuff. And as a result of that, you're seeing the benefits of it. And he just looks like a way more calm, relaxed, free-flowing player out there.
1: So the Athletic today released a piece about the Conn Smythe and the race for this thing at this point. I wanted to read a quick excerpt to you and see if you agree with this. It says, the challenge isn't finding reasons Marner should win the Conn Smythe. It's finding reasons why somebody else might become the playoff MVP, even if Carolina comes back and wins its second Stanley Cup in 20 years. Could he win this thing even if they lose the series?
32: So it's funny, like, we're actually looking at that today in terms of, you know, I don't have a vote, but about 23 writers will vote for the Conn Smythe. And, you know, once you start getting to elimination games after potentially game five, if it goes the way it goes in one direction, you have to start submitting your ballots. And he's just such a runaway leader in points right now, where I call Carolina's uniform, like, the attack a uniform. It's not that they don't have depth, but they don't have the star power that no one's really running away with it in terms of an individualistic performance on the Carolina Hurricanes. Like, you could argue maybe Frederik Andersen, but then he has the game he has. He's given up multiple goals. It's kind of hard to give it to the winning goalie in that situation. So there's a conceivable situation where even if Vegas loses in six games, he could still be the Conn Smythe Trophy winner. He's the only one paying out, not in the plus, in the minus, right? Like, I think I saw he's like a minus 200. Everyone else is a plus right now. And it's because he's such a runaway leader in terms of points. Like, everyone is, I think the next guy is like 8 points below him. So it's really tough to kind of give it to Carolina, just because there isn't an unsung hero on the Canes. It's really just a spread out attack of why the Canes would beat the Golden Knights at this point.
1: Find him up at Twitter at David Alter. He works for the Hockey News. I'm going to go back to the Marner point and Toronto and the split. I've been kind of raging the last couple of weeks about some of the treatment some Toronto fans and some Toronto media have given Marner, to the point where Marner mentions having dark days, and I feel like the vibe is like, really? Are you sure? We don't believe you. Is that the vibe you get? Is that a minority? Because I feel this energy coming. Like, if the guy told you he was miserable, you know about the experience. Like, why are you mad at him?
32: I think in Toronto, like, look, Toronto's a really tough market to play in, and it's not for everybody. And I think you know, being born and raised there, it wasn't necessarily the pressure and the media and all that other stuff. It's a lot of the pressure that comes from within, like within the family and all that stuff, and the pressure he puts on himself. And then, you know, there were the situations where he got doxxed, like someone on Twitter posted his home address. Like, that's just stuff that wouldn't happen anywhere else, doesn't happen any other player. He could be alluding to that. We don't know. He says he's going to say exactly what he means by that if they hoist the cup at the end of this. But it was rough for him. Like, he was a very polarizing figure. The fact of the matter is, I don't know if it's just that he's so many miles away and that, you know, he doesn't have the same distractions, which can be a thing, but he just, the job didn't get done in Toronto, despite how dynamic a player he really is. And so now he's doing it here. The pressure, it's not that it's off, but it's different. The expectations are maybe different because there are so many star names on this Vegas team and a history of already doing it that I just, it's a different vibe in that respect. So it was polarizing for Mitch Marner. Like, a lot of people really miss him. A lot of people were upset that they didn't get anything for him, that he walked out on his own. That, like, outside of Nick Waugh, which was just kind of like an anti-tampering move to kind of make that case go away, the Leaf fans didn't really get anything for him, for a homegrown guy who just walked, completely in his right to do it, but it's more like a frustration with management that if they felt that this was the case, that 2 years prior, they probably should have exercised some sort of control in making that move maybe a bit earlier. And some of that frustration, rightly or wrongly, mostly wrongly, is directed at Mitch.
1: That has worked against Frederik Andersen to the point where, you know, he gets pulled in the last game. But there's a guy coming in what, 13 playoff games and giving up 20 total goals.
32: Yeah, you look, Freddie's been, like, when he played in Toronto, he had that nickname of Steady Freddy. Like, he's a very positionally sound goaltender. What's happened in some cases where the numbers are kind of deceiving is some of the types of goals he lets in are where you kind of get frustrated on your team, like, oh, we needed a save there. It's a timely save. That's always been the issue. That's kind of carried along with Frederik Andersen's career, like when it was in Toronto and even before that with Anaheim. He's had postseason success. He sticks to his system, and it's been very successful for him. But I'm looking at, you know, even last two nights ago, I forget, it's 2 days ago, game three, you know, the one that was waved off early, that just squeaks right through the wickets. Like, he's lucky it gets called back, but those are the type of goals. I don't know. I see Bussy kind of come back in, and there was one that kind of got through him, but he was able to spread eagle and make sure it doesn't get through him. And so that's why I think it's such a difficult decision for Carolina as to what they do for the starter of game four, which they say they've made up their mind, but they're not sharing what that is. So Anderson's been steady. He gets you some success, but sometimes the only knock on him is the timing of the saves when you feel like you need one is where you don't get it sometimes, and that's why you see some of the games that he does have.
1: What have you made of the struggles of the top line for Carolina throughout this postseason with Aho out there, and what do you think the problem's been?
32: I think it's the matchups. I think, look, the way Carolina plays, which is a very shot-heavy, very north game, it dictates that if you're going to get the puck on the net, you really have to know how to be dynamic enough to stretch out the defense. And they haven't really done that well against Vegas. And even against Ottawa, they kind of struggled with it, but eventually were able to kind of plow through. And they were getting really solid goaltending from Frederik Andersen as well, like perhaps his best ever. Like, you look at their path, they haven't really had to be that dynamic. Now they have the biggest challenge, and guys like Aho and Svechnikov are just not lighting the lamp. And you can tell Rob Brind'Amour is now starting to get a little bit frustrated with it. I think it's patience when you have the results, but in times where your A game's not working, you need your B game to go, and sometimes that's the stars taking over the game, and that's just not happening with guys like Aho and Svechnikov. So at some point, I think they're expecting if Carolina is going to get back into this, there'll be a regression to the mean. The pass Aho did make for the second goal was incredible. So, like, I think there was some optimism that was kind of bred out of that. but they need to see more of it. Also, they had a really good first overtime. I thought that line did. And so I'm wondering if they can carry any of that momentum despite losing into game five, or game four rather, here in Vegas.
0: At the risk of ruffling feathers here in our market, I feel like I should ask this question. Why aren't we talking about Carter Hart like we're talking about Frederick Anderson in this series?
32: Yeah. I mean, look, it's a polarizing situation. Like, regardless of your beliefs or whatever, the Vegas Golden Knights went with Carter Hart. He's proven them right so far in terms of the results on the ice and getting the goaltending. And I think the only reason we're talking about Anderson and not Hart, even though Hart gave up as many goals as he did, is because they didn't fall behind. It was a 4-0 lead. It went 4-4. They ended up winning the game. It's usually a win in your in-type situation, even if you haven't been at your best. And Vegas hasn't really had an appetite to kind of make that switch and go with Aiden Hill instead. And so Bussy was just so dynamically good in relief. And the way the Canes played after, regardless of if it was because Bussy was in net or just the change gave him a kick in the butt, it's kind of hard to know what's what. But that's what makes that conversation the way it was, because it's 18 saves on 19 shots. A lot of them were very difficult. A lot of acrobatic saves. They are a very different style of goaltender, Bussy and Anderson, and I wonder how much that plays with the guys in front as well. So that's why I think that makes it a call where Aiden Hill hasn't really showed you anything to kind of suggest that he should go over Carter Hart. And Carter Hart's been solid. You know, when the games are in Carolina, you certainly hear the boos, but here you definitely hear a lot of the support for him. And on the ice, he's backed that up, that's for sure.
0: David, we appreciate it. Really good spot, and we'll talk to you soon. Thank you so much.
32: You got to enjoy the vibes outside the ballpark there.
0: We will. There he is. David Alter, Hockey News. Good setup here as we got another 35 minutes on the way before we hand it off to the NBA call. Game 3 in the finals, Knicks and the Spurs, New York up 2-0. When we come back, we'll start breaking down the Knicks and Spurs. Also have a good conversation with one of the voices of the A's, Johnny G. But I want to remind you, game tomorrow night for the Golden Knights. Great spot in town to watch it. 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